0: 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From the CIM Newsroom, I'm Brian Scott.
1: Thanks for joining me today on Mission Network News. I'm Ruth Kramer. Territorial control may have changed in southern Lebanon, but local families are still waiting for something harder to secure: peace. Then addressing burnout and personal struggles helped Ethiopian pastors strengthen the foundation beneath their ministries to others. We'll tell you what happened in just a few moments. But first, Israel claimed control this month of a contested Hezbollah stronghold in southern Lebanon's Alia Talha Heights. This move came after months of operations and attempted negotiations that included Hezbollah and the Lebanese army. Nuna with Triumph for Mercy Lebanon says mixed emotions remain.
2: Why didn't Hezbollah give it to the Lebanese army? That was the proposition from the beginning, that the Lebanese army will take over that specific area and then Israel will not have to take it.
1: Israel's prime minister and defense minister state that Israel will remain in the area lest Hezbollah return and rebuild. Israeli forces have already blown up the tunnels that Hezbollah allegedly dug there. But actions like these have practical ramifications for the people in southern Lebanon.
2: So it's a new wave of displacement that is happening now, even though this is not a fight. This is supposedly a ceasefire.
1: Nuna says Israel's control of the tunnels is a leverage point in the upcoming talks between Israel and Lebanon in Rome. Ask God to make a way for peace in Lebanon. Pray for Christians to shine the hope of Jesus among the displaced.
2: We are in that place where we don't know what's happening tomorrow, but at the same time, it's really a difficult situation and people have to evacuate one more time.
1: Next, elections earlier this year brought greater political stability to Bangladesh. Now, Christians wait to see whether they'll experience more protection. William Samadar of Farms International says chaos followed Sheikh Hasina's overthrow in August of 2024.
3: The Islamic radicalists, they grow. They spread it everywhere. They're mobbing, they're killing people, they burn out the police stations.
1: Hundreds of Islamists raided the property of a farms contact in Bangladesh, taking his employees hostage. Long-term development aid from farms helps people to overcome challenges like these.
3: We are working with them and giving loans to the small business owners, the farmers, the women, like raising cattle, pigs, goats, and even some are trying to do fishery.
1: Samadar oversees farms work with local churches in Bangladesh, helping people escape poverty through sustainable agriculture. Ask God to sustain work among indigenous people groups.
3: The government always feel the threat that the Christianity is like spreading, and they're sending the Islamic people to establish the madrasas, the Islamic schools, and forcefully try to convert those people. Prayer is the most important thing for us, and the mission that we have in Bangladesh.
1: And back in May, Set Free Global hosted their first training in Ethiopia. Alemna Belicho of Campus Crusade for Christ says the change has been transformational.
4: Those people living in fear and has no confidence in themselves, and now they could able to believe in themselves through the grace and confidence in Christ.
1: One element of the

0: that retraining that makes it different is the focus it places on helping pastors and leaders reflect on their personal lives, addressing problems like burnout.
1: Most of the pastors and leaders expecting something to take for their church, not for their life. The first 2 days were a little bit challenging for them to open up their heart and deal with the issues deeper in their life. But through the prayers, through the one-on-one conversation, the transformation they've experienced is immeasurable.
0: Bellicciu notes that this training was very personal to him due to his own journey overcoming burnout years ago. Find your place in the story at missionnews.org. 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I'm Ruth Kramer.
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4: Most people who have gone through deep suffering have a knowledge and a wisdom others of us lack. Why? Because they learned on the bed of affliction. There is a message that God communicates in suffering itself.
5: Job was at his lowest moment, and when his friends showed up to comfort him, they did little more than compound his predicament. Round after round of counsel, and none of it touched the real ache of his suffering. Well, today on Insight for Living, Chuck Swindoll brings us to this precarious moment. Along the way, he'll show us that even long-winded speeches from well-meaning friends can stumble onto something true. As this final voice winds down, Job started to view God's character in a significant way. Chuck begins with prayer.
4: It's a wonderful reminder, our Father, to know that you stayed up all night planning this meeting, that you neither slumber nor sleep, that you've never met a moment when you were tired, you've never come to the end of your rope. And how patient and gracious you have been to us who frequently find ourselves there. How good you are to us. How gracious, giving us what we don't deserve, restoring us even when we resist your hand in our lives. Thank you, Father, for pursuing us when we weren't even looking for you, and for bringing peace when we were in the midst of such deep need. You are good all the time. Forgive us for comparing you to anyone we've ever known, or somehow thinking that there is something a lot like you in us, for apart from Christ, we are of all people most miserable. Left to ourselves, we would make a royal mess of our lives. We come to

0: lying, Job's cries are empty. Nor will the Almighty regard it. How much less when you say you do not behold him? The case is before him. You must wait for him. You hear the preaching? And now, because he has not visited in his anger, nor has he acknowledged transgression well, so Job opens his mouth emptily. He multiplies words without knowledge. That's really insulting to say it like that. Eugene Peterson gets the idea when he paraphrases, Job, you talk sheer nonsense, nonstop nonsense. That's the way he ends. And then he goes to his fourth message. And Job patiently waits for him to finish. But you know what? When you get toward the end of Elihu's speech, he gets back on target. In fact, chapter 36 and into 37, he covers four bases. Listen to them. They all make sense. First, God watches over the righteous. If the righteous commit a transgression, he lets them know they've done wrong. If they respond to the rod of discipline, he restores them. If they don't, they suffer the consequences. That's awfully good theology. One man suggests that chapter 36 is the best theology in the book of Job thus far. And he may very well be right.
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3: Environment Canada has issued a weather watch for the following areas. Frost advisory for Fort Vermilion and high level. Current conditions. Fort Vermilion, 10, wind from the north-northwest at 5 kilometers an hour. Taking a look at La Crete, 8, in high level, mostly cloudy, 10, wind from the southwest at 4 kilometers an hour. In Garden River, 11, wind from the north-northeast at 6 kilometers an hour. And Fort Chipewyan, light rain, 9, wind from the west-northwest at 11 kilometers an hour. 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
1: Hi, this is Chris. Welcome to Adventures in Odyssey.
2: Eugene Meltzner here, inviting you to join today's assemblage of characters and myself for an extended period of discovery, imagination, and exhilaration. Excitement, that is. 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
3: A microcassette. What did he say? The cue?
2: It is the find of the century.
3: You'd better explain.

0: I'm sorry, but we're closed. You can leave a message at the sound of the
1: Come on, cooperate, you worthless hunk of... Good morning, Jason.
2: Hi, Eugene.
1: Are we having problems with our answering machine again?
2: What was your first clue?
1: The fact that you have it dissected and strewn all over the counter?
2: I came in this morning and all the buttons were flashing like a road accident.
1: Hmm.
2: Am I the only one who's noticed how often things glitch up around here?
1: Well...
2: Maybe we need to have the wiring in the whole building looked at.
1: Ouch! Be careful!
3: Hi, Jason. It's me. I'm in Chicago.
1: It's Mr. Whitaker! Listen.
3: I thought you should know. I found something at the site that I... And I brought it back here for tests. I sent you a package for safekeeping. Wish I had time to explain, but I'm rushing at a breakneck speed, so I may... Sorry I missed you.
1: Did you understand anything he said? I can't believe we missed him again.
2: No, but it sounded serious, whatever it was. Did I hear right he's in Chicago because of something he found at the archaeological site?
1: Evidently. And he sent you a package for safekeeping.
2: Eugene, do we have today's mail yet?
1: I have it right here. Mr. Sykes was delivering it as I walked up.
2: Great. No, that's not it. Hi, here we go.
1: Overnight mail to Jason Whitaker from Chicago.
2: And that's Dad's handwriting. A microcassette.
1: Any note?
2: No, just this scrap of paper. It says, the end.
1: Sounds ominous.
2: Eugene, do we have a microcassette player around here?
1: There's one in the kids' radio studio.
3: And our excavator will tunnel further tomorrow if the weather holds up. Monday. So far, the dig is giving us some wonderful surprises. The water pitchers, pots, and bowls are clearly first century in origin. Remnants of the Roman occupation are scattered all over the site.
1: Obviously, it's a taped diary.
2: Well, yeah, Dad's been known to do that when he didn't have time to write. Why did he send it to me? Did he want me to listen to the whole thing?
1: Well, it's a rather wild guess, but perhaps his note gives you a clue.
2: What, the end?
1: Yes. Maybe what he wants you to hear is at the end of the tape.
2: Huh. All right, then, fast forward it to the end.
1: Okay, this should do it.
3: I don't want to speculate. I have to fight the urge to jump to conclusions. But if this is what I think it is, I may have stumbled onto the most significant archaeological find since the Dead Sea Scrolls. Imagine it. The queue. That makes it even more important that we tighten security around the site. I better contact the Department of Antiquities for help. Better yet, I'll take some of the fragments to Professor Charles at the University in Chicago. It's safer that way. If this fell into the wrong hands, I... Wait. I think someone's here.
2: Is that it?
1: That's it.
2: I didn't understand that last part at all.
1: Hmm.
2: Good grief. What has Dad gotten himself into this time?
1: Well, does any of it make any sense to you?
2: Oh, not much. Play back that middle section.
3: Stumbled onto the most significant archaeological find since the Dead Sea Scrolls. Imagine it. The queue.
2: Yeah, there.
3: That makes it...
2: What did he say? Imagine it. The queue. Queue?
1: Queue is a British expression for a line. Maybe he means to imagine the line that will form to see whatever it is he found.
2: Dad doesn't think like that. Queue. Queue.
1: Billiards?
2: Never mind. How about the weird part at the end?
1: Oh, you mean, this?
2: Yeah, is that some kind of foreign language?
1: Not one that I've ever heard.
2: What's going on here?
1: Well, I assume the answer is in Chicago, since it was from there that he called you.
2: Well, that makes sense. Universal Encyclopedia sponsored the archaeological dig, and that's where they're headquartered.
1: Hmm.
2: Dad probably brought back whatever he found to show to the board.
1: But aren't you on the board?
2: Yeah, which makes me even more miffed they didn't call.
1: Unless that message from your father was their attempt to contact you.
2: Yeah, maybe. I'll call around. Somebody has to know what's happening with Dad. Eugene, will you keep listening to that tape for any other clues?

0: Especially that last line.
1: I certainly will. Cute.
0: I don't believe this.
1: Jason?
0: Come in, Eugene.
1: Have you made any progress with the board?
0: No, I can't get through to any of the members. They're either not answering their phones or they're out of town. This is really strange. I'm not sure what to do next. Did you figure out what Dad was saying on the tape?
1: Unfortunately, no. Though,
0: Though what?
1: Well, I've been thinking about that phrase, about the cue. But it's so remote, even preposterous.
0: Well, I'll consider anything at this point.
1: Well, Mr. Whittaker mentioned his find being as significant as the Dead Sea Scrolls. So I was trying to remember what sort of find would be that earth-shattering. Only one came to mind.
0: And it was?
1: The Q document.
0: The what document?
1: Q, as in the letter Q.
0: You'd better explain.
1: The Q document is something scholars believe existed as source material for Matthew's, Mark's, and Luke's Gospels.
0: Source material?
1: Yes, to account for the similarities, even the exact wordings of the stories about Jesus in those Gospels. The scholars have long suspected that perhaps it's a fifth Gospel that Matthew, Mark, and Luke refer to when constructing their own books.
0: A fifth Gospel? Written by who?
1: Whom?
0: Whom?
1: Well, they don't know. That's why they called it simply Q. Jason, if your father has indeed unearthed the Q document, it is the find of the century.
0: And would explain the urgency of Dad's message.
1: Unless I'm completely wrong.
0: There's only one way to find out. Dad said he wanted to take fragments of his find to a Professor Charles at the university in Chicago.
1: Well, that would be Stephen Charles, renowned expert on Middle Eastern archaeology and languages. Are you going to call him?
0: No. If this is as big as you say, I'd better go to Chicago personally.
1: Jason, I think that we should go to Chicago personally.
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0: Expect it to be so empty.
1: Well, the university is between semesters.
0: Now, which lab belongs to Professor Charles?
1: 2E, according to this list. There it is on the left.
0: Uh-oh. I didn't realize that busted doors and broken windows were normal academic decor.
1: This must be a progressive school. Hello?
5: It's about time you got here. I've been... Oh, you're not the police.
1: No, sorry.
0: Looks like you had a little accident here. What happened? Mixed the wrong chemicals in your chemistry set?
5: I call the police and get a stand-up comedian. Who are you?
0: Well, this is Eugene Meltzner.
1: Greetings.
0: I'm Jason Whittaker.
5: I'm happy for both of you. Now, if you don't mind, did you say Whittaker? What, a relative of John Whittaker?
0: Yes, his son.
5: I can see the resemblance.
0: Who are you?
5: Gary Burkhead. I'm a teaching assistant to Professor Charles.
1: Is the professor here?
5: No, I don't know where he is. Since you're a Whittaker, maybe you can tell me. I thought he was with your father.
0: Well, maybe he is. What happened?
5: What do you mean, what happened? Look at my lab. They ransacked it.
0: Who did?
5: I don't know. Probably the same guys who've been following us around.
0: But hold on. You're being followed?
5: You and your dad don't talk much, do you?
0: Communication's been a little difficult lately.
5: Maybe I better wait for the police.
1: This has to do with the Q document, I presume.
5: You know about that?
0: Then it's true. Good call, Eugene.
1: Thank you. Did you actually see the parchment?
5: Only fragments of it.
0: Any of it laying around in this mess?
5: You're kidding. Your dad, and I assume Professor Charles, took off with everything at the first sign of trouble.
0: What kind of trouble?
5: Like I said, we were being followed. Then Whit, your father, said somebody broke into his hotel room.
1: Really? Did he talk to the police about it?
5: Yeah, but your dad and Professor Charles decided to keep their mouths shut about the parchment. They figured enough people knew about it already.
0: Well, like whom?
1: Like who?
0: Cut it out.
1: Okay.
5: They never told me. I think they were afraid that the more I knew, the more trouble I'd get into. Judging by this mess, they weren't wrong. And yesterday, they found something that got them all riled up, but wouldn't show me what it was.
1: Could you be more specific with the phrase, found something?
5: All I know is that they were going through one of the larger fragments, and suddenly they went bug-eyed. I was on the other side of the room and asked them what it was. They wouldn't say. But I got a pretty clear impression that they weren't going to hang around for long. I figured they took off last night or this morning.
0: Any ideas where they went?
5: If they're together. And that's a big if. They probably headed back east.
1: East as in New York?

0: Philadelphia, Dover, Delaware?
1: I mean, back east is in the Middle East. You know, Jerusalem, Damascus, the land of milk and honey. Now, look what they did to my new microscope.
2: Come on, let's go, Eugene. Sorry about the vandalism, Gary.
1: Yeah, so's my mother. My Assyrian chamber pot.
2: Well, Chief Inspector Meltzner?
0: I'm puzzled.
2: Me too. About what?
0: From all appearances, Mr. Whittaker stumbled onto the find of the century. And yet he and the professor then discovered something else that was dramatic enough to send him or them out of the country. What could it possibly have been?
2: Beats me. But I think we should get back to the hotel room, just to find out if my dad really did leave the country.
0: How are you going to do that when you don't know how to contact him?
2: By contacting someone bigger than my dad.
0: You're going to pray?
2: No. I'm going to call the U.S. government. Yeah. Okay, Thanks for the information. I'll be in touch. Bye now. Boy. Eugene, isn't that driving you crazy?
0: I beg your pardon?
2: Well, you keep playing and replaying Dad's diary. Aren't you going bonkers?
0: You asked me to listen for clues, which is precisely what I'm doing.
2: Yeah, but I... Never mind.
0: Have the phone calls yielded any results?
2: Not really. I called Alfred Brownlee in Jerusalem.
0: I know that name, but why?
2: He's an old associate of Dad's.
0: Ah.
2: I think he used to send artifacts to him in Odyssey. I thought he might know whether or not Dad's returned to Jerusalem. He knows about the Q document, but doesn't know where Dad is.
0: Now, you said you had contacts in the U.S. government who might be able to help?
2: Yeah. I guess I'll try them now.
0: Great.
2: I just hate to bother her.
0: Her?
2: Oh, that must be room service.
0: I'll get the door.
2: I'm starving. Hello?
3: Hi.
2: Is this Frank? Hi, Frank. It's Jason Whittaker. Listen, is Tasha there? She's not? Where is she?
3: Well, turn around and you'll see.
2: Tasha?
3: Hi.
2: Sorry, Frank. She just walked in. What in the world are you doing here?
3: Is that any way to greet your fiancé?
2: Oh, sorry, right. Hi. It's good to see you.
3: Nice to see you, too.
2: Now, what in the world are you doing here?
3: Oh, probably the same reason you're here, your father.
2: Uh-oh.
0: You have some connection to Mr. Whittaker?
3: Well, yeah, I do, but it's difficult to explain without any clearance.
0: Clearance? You need a higher ceiling to talk about it?
3: You know what I mean, Jason.
2: Yeah. Eugene...
0: I can take a hint. I shall retreat to the bathroom and listen to my tape there.
2: Thank you. I'll explain what I can later.
0: I'm sure I'll be in the bathroom if I'm needed.
2: I hate that. Eugene's a good friend.
3: He is, but he's a good friend who doesn't have any security clearance.
2: I get it. Why does he need security clearance to talk about my dad? You're not about to tell me that the agency's involved with this somehow.
3: Now, don't take this wrong, Jason, but there isn't a lot I can tell you either.
2: What?
3: Well, technically, you don't have security clearance anymore.
2: You're joking.
3: You know me better than that. When an operation is in full swing...
2: Operation? What operation?
3: I can't tell you.
2: Well, I may as well just go into the bathroom with Eugene, then. What can you tell me? I mean, I don't believe you're here just because you missed me.
3: I'm here to ask you to back off trying to find your father. Leave him to us.
2: Now I know you're joking.
3: I'm not, Jason. Please listen. There's more to this than meets the eye.
2: How do you know that?
3: I just know, that's all.
2: Well, do you know where he is?
3: Sort of.
2: Sort of?
3: Well, we know he's back in the Middle East and got as far as the airport in Tel Aviv. He flew back on the red eye last night.
2: You got that much from passport control. But where is he right now?
3: That we don't know. He disappeared after he arrived.
2: Disappeared? Like how? Went into hiding, or was he kidnapped so somebody could get the Q document?
3: Well, that's what we're trying to find out, and you won't help by getting in the way.
2: Well, thanks for the vote of confidence.
3: Look, Jason, please don't take this personally.
2: Why shouldn't I? He's my father, and you're my fiancé. And frankly, I don't know where either of you are right now.
3: Now, don't be like that. Don't you trust me?
2: Only about as much as you seem to trust me. You haven't told me anything at all.
3: I can't. You know how it is. Anything I say might compromise the operation.
2: Might compromise your operation, but not mine. I'm gonna go find my father.
3: How?
2: Sorry, that's classified.
3: Please, Jason, don't be obstinate. It's not you against us.
2: Look, when it comes to the safety of my father, it's me against the world if necessary. Seriously, Tasha, drop the company line and tell me what's going on here. What, is Dad working for the agency again?
3: Maybe. Maybe not.
2: Meaning you're not even sure? What, you think he's turned on you? Well, he's a double agent? He took the Q document and ran?
3: Wild guesses won't help anything.
2: Well, they're all

0: I have until somebody gives me the facts.
1: There's no talking to you when you get like this.
0: Well, then tell me what's going on.
1: You know, you were like this at Trickle Lake. Remember? When we sat by that fallen tree and you said... Oh, there's no point in talking about it now. I have to go.
0: This is all wrong, Tasha.
1: I know. But there's nothing else I can do.
0: Not even a kiss goodbye?
1: I'm on duty. See you.
0: I'm sure you will. Oh, boy. Fallen tree. Eugene? Are you in there?
2: Is it safe?
0: Yeah.
2: Good, because I think I just found a clue.
0: You're kidding. In the bathroom?
2: I do some of my best work there. If you listen to the...
0: Wait, Eugene. Let's go back in the bathroom. I just realized something.
2: You realized you need a shower?
0: No, that's just a precaution. I think Tasha was warning me out there, and I didn't even realize it.
2: Warning you about what?
0: She mentioned the time we sat on a fallen tree up at Trickle Lake.
2: Yeah?
0: Well, if I remember right, the tree was dead, and we were instantly covered by bugs.
2: Oh, she believes we're about to be invaded by insects?
0: No, I think she was saying that the room here is bugged. That might explain why she was being so cagey.
2: Jason, forgive my ignorance, but why would our room be bugged? I thought we were dealing with aggressive-minded archaeologists. This sounds more like James Bond.
0: Well, it gets more like James Bond whenever the agency's involved.
2: And to which agency are you referring?
0: Let's just say it's one of the intelligence agencies. Truth is, my dad and I have done some research and analysis for them.
2: Oh, and Tasha?
0: Yeah, her too.
2: Just so it's all in the family.
0: Eugene, listen, do you have a passport?
2: Well, of course I do.
0: Do you have it with you?
2: As a conscientious traveler, I always carry my passport with me. Why do you ask?
0: I was just thinking that the only way we're going to find my dad is to follow his tracks.
2: But you don't even know where his tracks begin or end.
0: Well, I know they end somewhere in Israel. And that's where I think we need to go.
2: We?
0: Yeah. Eugene, how would you like to take a trip to the Middle East?
2: I'd have to think about it. Okay, I thought about it. Let's go. By the way, your treat...
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9: 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Any debts he couldn't pay?
7: The Bassetts don't borrow money, Detective. We make it.
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11: And if any of our cabin crew can be of assistance to you, don't hesitate to let us know. We'll begin our movie shortly. Thank you for flying Pan World Airways.
0: Oh, great. This is a movie I've been wanting to see.
2: Jason, would you like to hear what I found on Mr. Whitaker's tape?
0: Oh, that's right. You said you heard something.
2: As I was fast-forwarding and rewinding through the last portion of his diary, I was suddenly struck by that strange phrase of your father's, the one that sounded like another language.
0: Okay.
2: It's not another language, it's English.
0: It didn't sound like any English I've ever heard.
2: Ah, but it will if you listen to it backwards. Here, put these headphones on. Now, here's how it sounded before.
12: This fell into the wrong hands. Wait. I think someone's here.
0: Okay, got it.
2: And here's how that last part sounds backwards.
12: Jason, remember, how I do is nothing great.
0: How I do is nothing great? That doesn't sound like Dad. For one thing, the grammar is awful.
2: Precisely. Which makes me think there's a message within the message.

0: Jason, it can't be tied up in knots and turned to oatmeal at the same time.
1: Eugene?
0: Yeah?
1: Drop it.
2: Oh, I'd know that resemblance anywhere. You must be Jason Whittaker. Welcome to Tel Aviv.
3: Hi. Who are you?
2: Oh, I'm Alfred Brownlee, at your service.
3: Oh, well, it's nice to meet you, Alfred. This is Eugene Meltzner.
2: Oh, a pleasure.
0: Indeed.
2: I trust your flight was restful?
3: Not really, but I'll feel better as soon as I get to the hotel.
2: My car is out front. Oh, stay close to me. We're being watched.
0: We are?
3: By who?
2: I think I've narrowed it down to two different organizations.
0: Oh, only two. What a relief.
2: One calls itself the Symposium.
3: Sounds academic.
2: As a front, it is academic in nature. Liberal scholars who would like nothing more than to get their hands on Witt's find so they can disprove the claims of Jesus Christ.
0: As a front?
2: Oh, that's their public face. Behind the scenes, they're a group of psychopathic terrorists.
0: Oh, joy.
3: What's the other group?
2: They call themselves First Things. Again, on the surface, they're simply a conservative coalition to preserve the traditions of Scripture. They would view Witt's find as a clear threat and would want to snuff it out immediately.
0: Snuff it out how? By revoking his membership in the Archaeological Society?
2: They'll do whatever it takes. Violence is not beneath them. At the heart of both organizations is not a love of Scripture, but a desire for power. That's all. They've been stumbling all over each other today, waiting for your arrival.
0: Our arrival? Why us?
2: They believe that you'll lead them to John Whittaker.
3: So he still hasn't turned up yet?
2: No. But they're hoping he will, now that you've arrived.
0: Are we in any imminent danger?
2: Hard to say. The stakes seem to be increasing at every turn.
3: What stakes?
2: The latest revelation has everyone desperate to grab your father and the parchment he found.
0: Latest revelation?
2: Yes, you know. Oh, maybe you haven't heard. I was sure you had. Why else would you come all this way? It's the reason Whit and Professor Charles hightailed it out of Chicago.
3: You know about that? This whole business has to be the worst kept secret in the world.
0: Though I suspect we're the last to know anything about it.
3: Okay, so what's this great revelation that sent my dad running from Chicago?
2: Well, you know the parchment gave every impression of being the Q document?
3: Yes, we know all about it.
0: Now you say every impression. Do you mean that it isn't the Q document? Is that the latest revelation?
2: No. Oh. The latest revelation is what Whit and Professor Charles found towards the end of the parchment.
3: And what was that?
2: The story of Jesus was changed in a very important way. It said that Jesus died on the cross and didn't rise from the dead.
0: What?
2: It said the disciples had bribed the Roman soldiers and moved the body.
3: So, people have been trying to spread that lie for years.
2: Maybe so, but this parchment gives specific instructions about where to find the buried bones of Jesus.
4: Is it possible? Can there really be a document that says Jesus didn't rise from the dead? We'll have to wait and see as the search for Whit continues next time. 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And our executive producer is Chuck Bolte. And I'm Chris, hoping you'll join us again next time for more Adventures in Odyssey.
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0: My doctor told me I have cancer, and we have to make some really hard decisions. What if we choose wrong?
1: You know, you don't have to make those decisions all alone. You can ask Jesus for help. Are you facing a really tough decision right now? My name is Zach, and this is Keys for Kids. Maybe your tough decision is not as serious as cancer, but perhaps your parents asked what you think about moving to a new city or going to a new school. That kind of choice can make a big difference in your life, and knowing what's best is really hard. You're not alone, though. You can ask Jesus for help in making those decisions. He knows everything, including what the best choice is, and he's willing to guide you through it. Romans 8:28 says, "We know that all things work together for the good of those who love God." Our story for today is entitled, "Thrown by the Waves." Mina sat on the beach watching the waves crash into the shore. It was a windy day and the waves were huge. Mina had a lot on her mind, and watching the water calmed her. Mom came and sat next to her. After a while of sitting in silence, Mom finally asked, "How are you doing?" "I'm just so scared of making the wrong decision," Mina said as she fought back tears. Mina and her mom had just come from the doctor who had told them Mina's test showed that she had cancer, and he had given them different options for treating it. Mom put her arm around Mina. "Well, this is a huge decision, but we need to pray that God will give us wisdom and guide us in making the right choice."
2: "But, Mom, all the treatment options could make me even sicker. How can we be sure God will help us make the right decision?"
1: The two sat in silence for a little while, watching the water. They watched as a big stick was thrown from one wave to another. Then a big wave heaved the piece of wood onto the shore, and it finally became still.
2: "Mina, we are definitely going through a struggle right now," Mom said. "We can either let our emotions get the best of us and throw us around like the waves did that stick, or we can trust God to see us through this. It's not going to be easy, but we have to remember that Jesus will be with us as we make these tough decisions, and he's put doctors and other people in our lives who can help us in making wise choices. That doesn't mean everything will go the way we want it to, but we need to remember that God is in control and will work everything out for good no matter what decision we make. Jesus saved us, and he'll always be with us no matter what happens. It may be scary, but we can trust him."
1: Mina watched the water for a long time, thinking about what her mom had said. Then she said a silent prayer, asking God for wisdom and guidance as she and her family made the choices they needed to make.
2: Well, how about you? Are you going through a hard time right now? Do you have some tough decisions to make? Perhaps you're dealing with something difficult in your family, at school, or with your health. No matter what it is, remember that Jesus saved you and will work everything out for good, even if things don't go the way you hoped. Trust him to be with you and guide you in whatever it is you're facing. Our key verse once again, Romans 8:28.
3: We know that all things work together for the good of those who love God.
1: And our key thought for today, trust Jesus with tough choices.
4: Hey Zach, why is the dark scary even when we believe in God?
1: Hey Sebastian, lots of things can be scary even if you believe in God. Just because you believe in God doesn't mean you won't be afraid sometimes. But you don't have to let fear take over. For example, next time you're in the dark, remember that God can help you. In 1 John 1:5 it says, "God is light. In him there is no darkness at all." It's okay to be a little afraid of the dark. Just remember that God will help you and be like your spiritual flashlight. I'm Zach. 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

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Amen.

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Just sit back and listen to the gospel in song and spoken word. I'm your host, Fred Evans. God bless.

Let's pray. We thank you, Lord, that we can come again and open your word. We thank you that you're the same yesterday, today, and forever, that you never change. We thank you that the Holy Spirit is still here in this world, calling people to come and repent of sin. So we thank you for your mercy and your grace. In the name of Jesus, amen.

I want to share on atonement. The idea is the covering of sins. When we come before God someday, we can't have any sin found in us. This is why there is atonement. Jesus' blood is the protection we will need at the judgment throne. When we call upon Jesus to save us, our sins are canceled out, cleansed, forgiven, pardoned, purged away, and covered. We are reconciled or made friends with God again. We are delivered from the wages of sin by a ransom being paid by a substitute, Jesus, who died on the cross. In the Old Testament, the priest would go into the Holy of Holies with the blood of the animal which was killed. There would be a mercy seat there. The priest would put the blood into the mercy seat over the sins of the people he came in for and himself. The blood would cover the sins inside the mercy seat. The blood hid the sins of the priest and the people. The covering was like Christ, who fully answered the demands of the law, our death. And he covers our sins and comes between us and the curse we deserve. Yet God, with undeserved kindness, declares that we are righteous. He did this through Christ Jesus when he freed us from the penalty for our sins. Romans 3:24. Over the mercy seat were two cherubim angels. They stood guard over the mercy seat, ready to strike. But they did not strike because of the blood sprinkled on the mercy seat. The angels were told to guard the gate of Eden when Adam and Eve were told to leave the garden. Their swords ready to strike anyone who tried to go into the garden. The door to heaven is heavily guarded. No one can sneak in or lie their way in. Our sin has separated us from God. There's a great gulf between God and man. It will keep us from reaching God. That gulf is sin. Sin condemns us to death and hell. But there is hope while we are still living. The mercy of God. The mercy of God saves us. The mercy of God demands repentance for salvation. The mercy of God forgives us our sin.

mercy of God invites us to come to the throne of God and find mercy. Let us come boldly unto the throne of grace, that we may obtain mercy and find grace in time of need. Hebrews 4:16. When we travel on the highway, we don't worry. You know why? We are well covered by MPI. So on the trip to heaven, we don't worry either, because we can get covered properly by the blood of Jesus. So don't take a chance to make it on your own, but put your faith and trust in Jesus, who shed his blood on the cross for you. Call upon him today.

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I pray that they will all be one, just as you and I are one, as you are in me, Father, and I am in you. And may they be in us, so that the world will believe you sent me. John 17:21. We were in one reserve. It was a blessing. There was a great move of the power of God as lives were touched. The people's attention was turned toward the Lord. I noticed that there were leaders there from different fellowships, all in worship together. We are all in one mind and one accord. There was no one personality at the center of attention. Jesus was the one at the center. These people came from various churches to praise God and worship Him. I saw what I have been praying for, the churches to get together once in a while in one place. Like the eunuch who went back to Ethiopia rejoicing, I came home rejoicing that I had been in the presence of God and my spirit was lifted to go on in service for the Lord. Aimiatan ginas kumit nan gati pichigin. 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Amen.

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1: I believe there are people who are alcoholics. They're out on the streets, they're out in the bars, they're passing out in the gutters and the alleys. But that time I didn't think I was an alcoholic because I held a job, I was taking care of my family. The only time I drank was behind my own closed doors. People didn't know I was drinking.
2: Stai Gute, welcome my friends to The Storyteller, where you'll find First Nations people from across Native North America who are following Jesus Christ without reservation. Today we'll hear from a gal who grew up with alcoholic parents and was deeply wounded because of it. As an adult, she also turned to the bottle. Join us for part one of Jeannie's story as she describes what life was like before she met Christ.
1: My name is Jeannie Dennis. I'm a member of the Omaha Tribe of Nebraska and also the Hopi Tribe of Northern Arizona. I'm 58 years old and I was born in Phoenix, Arizona. I think my story starts when I was a little girl. When I take myself back to my childhood, I came from a very bad home. I came from an alcoholic home. My parents were alcoholics. We always had people in there drinking. There's many things going on in that home. As a child, I was sexually and physically abused in that home. It was a very hard place to live, because I never knew what condition I would find my parents. I never knew when my mother would be drunk. I couldn't take friends over there. I was always embarrassed because they would be drinking. And many times we had people coming in and out of our house. They were strangers. And I've been approached by men that my stepfather brought over, and many times I would just run outside the house and I would sit outside under the bushes till they left or till they all passed out or something. And also during that time I had a Omaha grandmother that lived in our home, and she more or less raised me because my parents were not able to. They were alcoholics. My grandmother knew the Lord in her later years. One of the things that she did share with me was Jesus Christ. But I think at that time I was too young to really understand, but I do remember her reading the Bible to me, sharing scripture with me, singing songs. She loved the old hymns. One of her favorite hymns was "Shall We Gather at the River," and I still remember that. But when my grandmother died, I think I was 11 years old when she died. I didn't have anybody else in my home to protect me. I married when I was 18 years old. But I really didn't know much about relationships, so unfortunately I married a man who was also very violent, a man who drank a lot. And, you know, before I married this man, I'd already had a child. So when I went into this marriage, I had a year-old son. I had two more children by my husband. And I was a very young mother. I had three young children. But I lived through that marriage. I did the best I could to raise my children, to be a good wife. At that time, I didn't partake of alcohol. I wasn't into drinking. I just tried to take care of my family. But it took many beatings from my first husband. Many beatings until I finally divorced my husband and I left with three children. I didn't have any skills. I'd only graduated from high school. I didn't know how I was going to support my children. But I did

have my own father who had been divorced from my mother for a long time. He took my children and I in. I had a very, very low self-esteem about myself. I didn't think very much of myself. I didn't think I was worth anything. And this is how I lived my life. Because of this, I found my way into the bottle. I found my way into alcohol. I abused alcohol. And I let alcohol really get a hold of me. I believe, though, you know, at this time that the Lord was watching over me. Because I was able to go to school. I went to Haskell Indian Junior College in Lawrence, Kansas. I took my children with me. At that time, I was trying to go to classes. I had my oldest child, and then I had two in diapers. But I was able to finish my schooling there. I finished in 2 years. I got an AA degree in business management. And from that, I was able to get a job with the federal government, the Bureau of Indian Affairs. With that job, I was able to support my children. I started my career with the Bureau of Indian Affairs in 1975, the year I graduated from Haskell. I got no child support. All that we had was what I earned. I lived in Lawrence, Kansas for quite a few years. I worked for the college there, and I worked for Indian Health Service. And during that time, I continued drinking. I was a young mother. And there was times when I wasn't a very good mother. I found ways. I wanted to go out. I wanted to have fun. But I also knew I needed to take care of my children. I left Lawrence, Kansas, and I moved on to Portland, Oregon, where I was still working for the government. I got a promotion. You know, I was on my way to being an alcoholic, though, you know. I believe there are people who are alcoholics. They're out on the streets. They're out in the bars. They're passing out in the gutters and the alleys, but that time I didn't think I was an alcoholic because I held a job, I was taking care of my family, and the only time I drank was behind my own closed doors. People didn't know I was drinking. It was many nights that I would drink until I passed out. I always managed to get up in the morning though and go to work. I don't know if people ever knew that I was drinking. I think I was able to mask it pretty well, but I went to work. I did well in my job. I moved up in my jobs. But because I didn't have any family in Portland, Oregon, I was lonesome, and I decided it was time to come back to Arizona, where I did have family. And coming back to Arizona, you know, I continued drinking. I found a job in Arizona, Northern Arizona. Was paid well. I had many benefits, and my children were clothed, they were housed. And again, I believe the Lord was still watching over us. I went on this way many years, and I drank. Sometimes I would drink myself so that I could sleep, so that I didn't have to feel the pain of feeling like I was nothing. Number of years later, when my children were getting older, I moved to Flagstaff, Arizona. And that's where I met my husband now, Harlan. We met in a bar. But you know, I think the Lord too, he still had his plans. He put two unlovable people together. At the time I met my husband, he was an alcoholic. I believe he was the street alcoholic, though. He would hang out in the bars. He would go out to the reservation and drink. And so many times I couldn't understand what

0: I saw in him, because he would take my car for weekends at a time. He would disappear and he would go out to the reservation, pick up other girlfriends days at a time, and I'd have to go find my car, and I'd end up bringing him back. Many times he would leave me and go out with other women. Then he would come back and I'd always take him back. But I do believe that I was the kind of person I needed to take care of somebody. And Harlan needed somebody to take care of him, so we seemed to fit together. It was a couple of years we were together before we finally got married, and I still to this day can't remember who proposed to who, but we ended up getting married in Las Vegas, Nevada. For a marriage ceremony, I think it took all of 10 minutes. It was a quickie wedding, but we were married and moved to northwestern Arizona, where I had another job with the government. And all during this time, my husband continued to drink. I continued to drink. But again, I didn't think I was an alcoholic because I kept my drinking at home. I kept it under wraps. Nobody ever saw me out. If it was, it was down the road, a little country bar that was very quiet. My husband would go the opposite direction up to the nearest reservation. He would get lost on weekends. When he didn't show up Friday evening on his paydays, I knew he was gone. And most times he would spend his paycheck up there. And there were women, there were other friends that he drank with. I quit looking for him. I decided I didn't want to do that anymore. And one time he asked me, "Why aren't you looking for me?" And I just told him, I said, "You know where you live." But I know there were women that he was involved with. And during that time, he was involved in several auto accidents. And both times he was nearly killed. All the while he was drunk while he was in the vehicle. But our drinking just continued. Harlan continued to drink and continued to run around. I continued to drink. And I think all this time I was feeling like the martyr. I was the poor one. I was the one that was being put upon. Poor me. And as our drinking continued, it got to a point where I finally, even being an alcoholic, I realized that I didn't want to put up with Harlan anymore.
1: Sounds pretty miserable, doesn't it? Maybe you know someone who's an alcoholic. Maybe it's you. We hope that you'll tune in for the rest of Jeannie's story as she shares how God delivered both her and Harlan. My friend, there is real hope for anyone who will humble themselves and turn to God. He tells us in the Bible in 2 Corinthians 5:17, "Therefore, if anyone is in Christ, he is a new creation. The old things have passed away. Behold, all things have become new." Are you in Christ? Have you put your trust in Jesus yet? Why not today? He can forgive you, heal you, and give you power to change. Want to know more? Write to us at The Storyteller, P.O. 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And remember, the greatest story took place at the cross. 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
1: 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You have to choose. You have to decide. This has to be a clear-cut choice.
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0: 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Today, Alistair Begg considers the baptism and temptation of Jesus. What makes these events so significant, and what can we learn from them? We'll be looking at the answers found in chapter 1 of Mark's Gospel. We begin today with verse 9.
1: Now John, we learned last time, was the most successful preacher of his day. He was clear, he was direct, he was urgent, he was marked by integrity, he was humble, and his chosen form of dress and his diet were in themselves noteworthy. Now he knew that his role was to fade into the background just as quickly as he might. He was the hors d'oeuvre, he was not the main course. Jesus was the one who was to come to the fore, he was the one who was to

slip out. In fact, he says on one occasion, John records it, Christ must become greater and I must become less. And in that, he is an example to all who would ever take to the opportunity of proclaiming Jesus in any capacity at all. There are many things he might have addressed, but he addresses the central, the core issue. Men and women are dislocated from God as a result of sin. God, who is a covenant establishing and keeping God, still comes and pursues those who have turned their backs on him. And speaking to such a crowd, he sounds the note which is a necessary note then and now, namely the note of forgiveness of sins, which lies at the very heart of Christianity. Now, as we said again last time, Mark writes according to his own purpose and in relationship to his own personality. He's obviously not particularly verbose. His brevity forces the reader's attention to consider that which we might say is main and plain. And in this little paragraph, he gives to us two scenes, and we'll deal with them in turn. First of all, Jesus in the water, and then secondly, Jesus in the wilderness. Jesus first then in the water. Now the question is, what is he doing in the water? Well, first of all, we find that he is identifying with those he came to save. Mark leaves out what Matthew tells us concerning John the Baptist's reticence. From your own study, you may recall that when Jesus appeared to be baptized by John, John had said to him, haven't we got this upside down? Should I not be the one who is baptized by you rather than me baptizing you? And on that occasion, Jesus had said, let's just go with it this way. Thus, it is fitting now to fulfill all righteousness. I'm here to do what is right before God. I am here to fulfill what God designed for Israel in its perfection. I am here to determine by my life that which is pleasing to the Father, and therefore it is right for me to be baptized. Now, it would be immediately wrong for us to infer from that that Jesus was saying, either by word or by action, that he himself required a baptism of repentance, because obviously he didn't. Mark knew that he didn't. Mark knew that he was the Lamb of God, that he was the sinless Lamb of God, the one who would take away the sin of the world. Well then, if that is the case, why is he being baptized? What is happening? Well, what Jesus is doing is he's making a statement, or we might say he's making a number of statements, by taking his place in the river. He is identifying with those who, in their baptism, have acknowledged their need of repentance and have confessed their sins and have looked to God for forgiveness. Remember in 2 Corinthians 5, in an immense statement, Paul says, God made him who knew no sin to be sin for us, so that in him we might become the righteousness of God. And he who is the bearer of sin identifies with sinners in their need at every point, if you like, along the path. And so as he comes to be baptized by John, his baptism is actually pointing forward to his death. Because you will recall from the Gospel of Luke that as he comes closer to the time of his death, Jesus says in Luke chapter 12, now I have a baptism to undergo. And what he is referring to there is the fact that he is about to be plunged, if you like, into death, and in the shedding of his blood in death, there will be forgiveness for the sins of all who trust in him. And here he is, in his baptism, foreshadowing, if you like, what will happen in his death. Here we find him standing, if you like, as the priest who will bring forgiveness by the sacrifice of himself. So here in the baptism of John, there is all this symbolism. That which is pictured in the water is not performed.

in the water. Jesus goes down into the same water, which is tainted by all the symbolic sins of those who have been baptized. And then John takes that same tainted water and pours it over Christ in his baptism as a graphic symbol of what will happen in the pouring out of the blood of Christ on those who are repentant sinners. So that's the first thing we need to recognize, that there in the water, there is an identification with sinners in their need. Secondly, in the water, we discover that he is identified not only with, but he is identified as. And he is identified as the Father's Son, whom the Father loves. Verse 11. Now, you'll notice here we have each member of the Trinity. The word Trinity does not appear in the Bible, but it describes in theological terms the nature of God as he makes himself known. When you read the Bible, you discover very, very quickly that there are indications of God's being that point us in different directions. The Spirit of God is identified as a real person. God as Father, as a person. And God the Son as a person. And as we read our Bibles, we discover that in every instance, each of these individuals is equal with one another in terms of their eternity and in terms of their power and in terms of their divinity. Now I want you to notice that here is one of the places in the New Testament where, without announcement, you find each member of the Trinity. You have God the Son in the water. You have God the Father speaking from heaven, and you have God the Spirit descending upon the Son like a dove. And the Father and the Spirit are bearing witness to the identity of Jesus. Later on, Jesus is going to ask his disciples, "What's the word on the street? Who do people say that I am?" And on that occasion, his followers will tell him, "There are all kinds of things being said about you." And here we are today in the 21st century. And if we were to go out this afternoon and go onto the streets of Greater Cleveland and simply ask the question, "Who do you think that Jesus of Nazareth is?" we would receive all kinds of answers. Some saying, "Well, he's a great man, a wonderful teacher," whatever it might be. But here we have the authentic statement of the Father himself concerning the Son. And this in the most dramatic of fashions. Because as verse 10 tells us, as Jesus was coming up out of the water, there is a visible and a verbal dimension to this authenticating voice. First of all, we're told he saw heaven being torn open, reminding us that this is a supernatural event. And then the Spirit is described as descending. And you will notice the Spirit is capitalized there in the NIV, reminding us that this is a reference to the third person of the Trinity, God, the Holy Spirit. Now, when the people of God were anticipating the coming of the Messiah, they anticipated that when the Messiah came and he stepped out, if you like, into the formalized role of his kingly rule to subdue the rebellion of men, in the formalized role of his prophetic work to deal with the ignorance of men and women, in his priestly role to bear our alienation and so on, that messianic inauguration would surely not happen absent that which had taken place when, if you like, inferior priests and judges and kings had been set to their task. So when heaven is torn open, and the Spirit of God descends like a dove, people would not immediately have said, "Oh my, my, I wonder what this is all about." They would have said, "Oh, now isn't this just the kind of thing that our forebearers told us had happened for the kings of Israel and so on?" And they would have recognized something of the significance in it. And the descending Spirit is said to come on the one who will in turn baptize with the Holy Spirit. Jesus is going to finally go to heaven, and he is going to send the Holy Spirit,
The Holy Spirit will come and baptize and fill the followers of Jesus and equip them

with an understanding of the truth and with power to take this wonderful good news to the very ends of the earth. And so you have heaven being torn, you have the Spirit descending, and then you have this voice from heaven in verse 11, declaring, "You are my Son, whom I love, with you I am well pleased." This is the echo of the word of prophecy in Isaiah 42, which leads us eventually to 53. "Here is my servant whom I uphold, my chosen one in whom I delight. I will put my Spirit on him, and he will bring justice to the nations." So you see where our knowledge of the Bible matters. Because suddenly we're looking, even just with two or three verses, we begin to get a far more panoramic view of what's going on. Otherwise, we simply come to this as the baptism of Jesus, and I guess Jesus got baptized, and it wasn't that jolly good when we learned about the baptism of Jesus. No, we realize that what is happening here, when God speaks, the declaration of the Father is an echo of the prospect and the anticipation of all that is now fulfilled in the water. Jesus is in the water according to the eternal counsels of God. Jesus is in the water to do that which is fitting to fulfill all righteousness. Jesus is in the water as the one who identifies with sinners in their need, preparing the way for the forgiveness that will be provided by his death. Jesus is in the water as the only beloved Son of the Father, recognizing as surely as the water descends upon him and as the Baptist ministers to him that one day he will be plunged down beneath a flood, which will be a cleansing flood for men and women, a cleansing that is provided in his blood that is pictured in the baptism that they have gone through. Well, that's enough on Jesus in the water. Jesus in the wilderness. Verse 12, "At once the Holy Spirit, who has descended in gentleness, now moves him out in power. The Spirit sent him into the desert," or into the wilderness, "and he was in the desert for 40 days. The children of Israel were there for 40 years. And there seems to be some symmetry between these two events. And what was happening there? He was being tempted by Satan. He who had received the unequivocal endorsement of his Father is now faced by the implacable hostility of the evil one. You will notice that it is a scene of conflict, spirit and angels versus Satan and the wild animals. If the angels come, as the psalmist says, to minister to the chosen of God, then we should not be surprised that the angels would come and minister to Christ, the beloved Son of God." Now, what is happening here is simple. Mark is pointing out what he is going to clarify throughout the whole of the rest of his gospel. Namely, that in the incidents that he will describe as taking place, and they will come upon us very quickly, the driving out of an evil spirit is as good an illustration as any, the healing of many, the man with leprosy, the raising of the paralytic, and so on. What is happening here is that Mark is pointing out the fact that behind all the earthly scenes in Galilee and beyond, all the things that he's going to describe as he gives to us the record of the life and death and resurrection of Jesus, all of these things are ultimately represented by a supernatural conflict which underlies them. That behind all of the animosity towards Jesus, all of the rebellion of men concerning Jesus, all of their unbelief about Jesus, that all lies in the fact of an unending supernatural conflict, unending to this point. Now, again, you need to know your Bible, and I'm going to turn you to Genesis 3. If you want to turn to it, good, and if you don't, then I hope you'll turn to it later. But in Genesis chapter 3 and in verse 15, after Adam and Eve have disobeyed God, have turned their backs on him, have done what he told them not to do, the Lord comes to the serpent, who has been the deceiver, and says to the serpent, "Because you have done this, cursed are you above all livestock and all the wild animals. You will crawl on your belly and you will eat dust all the days of your life." Now here is the conflict, verse 15. "And I will put enmity between you and the woman."

and between your offspring and hers, and he will crush your head, and you will strike his heel. Now, there is a sense in which the entire Old Testament is the outworking of what we discover there in Genesis 3:15, that the conflict between the seed of woman and the serpent explains all of the antagonism towards the work of God in each generation. And that runs all the way through the intertestamental period and all the way into the New Testament in the conflicts that Jesus will engage in as Mark and the other gospel writers describe them. And it runs all the way out through the back end of the Bible, if you like, into the centuries of man since and into the 21st century. And while sociologists would laugh at such an assertion and historians would regard it as the apex of total foolishness, when men and women take their newspapers in the morning and say, "What in the world is going on with the world?" the answer is in Genesis 3:15. That there is a supernatural conflict which underlies all conflict. And it is this which is addressed in Christ's encounter with Satan in the wilderness. You can read it for yourself later on. Adam in Genesis 1 is set within the beauty of the garden, lovely place, lovely wife, lovely animals, lovely flowers, lovely. He has dominion over it all. You can have all of this, you can enjoy all of this, enter into the pleasure of all of this. He's in a garden with the enjoyment of it all. Christ is in a wilderness with the antagonism of it all. What is happening? You must read your Bible again. 1 Corinthians 15, we discover that God has in Jesus the second Adam. That the first Adam goes up against the evil one and fails. The garden becomes a wilderness. We must now await the arrival of a second Adam who will go up against the evil one and triumph, so that one day we will live with him in the garden. And I'm sure there is something in it, some funny little bit in it, that when you read in the resurrection appearances, and it says that Mary took him to be the gardener, there is a sense in which he was the gardener. He was the one who, by his atoning death and resurrection, turns the wilderness back into a garden, turns the wilderness of human rebellion into reconciliation, and transforms it all as a result of him going head to head with all that hell can throw against him and coming out absolutely triumphant. This is the story of good news. Jesus has entered into our world, into a world not as Adam found it, but into a world as Adam left it. Now we must stop here, but this is just setting the scene for the drama of the good news about Jesus, the Son of God, which begins here, says Mark. The story of Christianity is the story of a God who does not shout from afar, who is not reached as a result of our great endeavors and internal searches, but it is the story of a God who comes to us in the person of Jesus, entering into our wilderness world, a world that is fallen, that is broken, that is sinful, and that is disintegrating. And he comes into this world in order that he might restore those broken relationships, that he might come to our alienation and our alienations and grant the fix, that he might come to our fears of the future and grant to us a joyful anticipation. So, tomorrow morning we will read again about the financial crisis. The crisis is not financial. The crisis is personal. The crisis is a crisis of broken relationships. First, a relationship broken with God, expressed in a covetous heart. Then, in relationships broken with one another, I demand more, I require more, I deserve more.

0: God. And the good news as told by Mark is this. You cannot fix it yourself. But the one who stood in that water, identifying with you in all of your brokenness and alienation, is the one who stood for you in that wilderness, taking on all of the threats and intimidation and temptation of the evil one and emerging victorious, so that he might undergo a baptism that would yield the benefit of the very forgiveness that was pictured in this Jordan River. And that benefit that is conveyed in the gospel is discovered by those who will come to God and say, the reason this world is broken is because I'm broken. The reason things are disrupted is because I am disrupted. Lord Jesus Christ, come and forgive me and change me, and through me, change my little world.
1: 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I'm Bob Lapine. Thanks for listening. Are you a Jesus takes the wheel kind of person, or do you lean more toward the I've got this attitude? Tomorrow we'll learn how Christ's reign affects our lives. 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
3: Environment Canada has issued a weather watch for the following areas. Frost advisory for Fort Vermilion and high level. Current conditions, Fort Vermilion, 7. Wind from the west at 5 kilometers an hour. In La Crete, 7. In high level, clear, 5. Wind calm. In Garden River, 5. Wind from the west-northwest at 2 kilometers an hour. And finally, Fort Chipewyan, mostly cloudy, 6. Wind from the west-northwest at 8 kilometers an hour. This has been your local weather update here on CIM Radio.
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3: When Jesus met with the 11 apostles on that mountain in Galilee,

0: He told them to go and make disciples, and then to teach these disciples, to help them become mature in Christ. At that time, the Apostle Paul was an unbeliever and very hostile towards the gospel, but he miraculously heard Jesus commission following his conversion on the road to Damascus, and he became the great apostle to the Gentiles. The city of Thessalonica was one of those Gentile communities. Here, Paul and his missionary team made disciples, and these new believers very quickly became a dynamic local church. There's a reason. Paul, Silas, and Timothy not only taught these converts the Word of God, but they prayed for them. Paul made this clear in his first follow-up letter, and thus he wrote,
1: "Now may our God and Father himself and our Lord Jesus direct our way to you, and may the Lord cause you to increase and overflow with love for one another and for everyone, just as we do for you. May he make your hearts blameless in holiness before our God and Father at the coming of our Lord Jesus with all his saints."
0: Well, there's a very important biblical principle that comes from this missionary model. To help new believers mature in their faith, we must consistently pray for their spiritual growth. Let's be faithful in practicing this principle.
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3: And thank you for joining us today. We are in the middle of our study on Jonah, the runaway prophet. And today we come to really the crux of the whole story. Why didn't Jonah do what God told him to do in the beginning? Well, we find out today.

There was a good reason behind it, and he's going to be revealing that reason in his story today as we open our Bibles together. We have a beautiful study guide for this series. I hope you're getting it. 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This month, our resource is the beautiful calendar for 2027. It's called The Light of the World. It's a 14-month calendar, and it's yours for the asking. When you send your gift to Turning Point this month, a gift of any size, please say, "Send me the calendar," and it'll be on its way. And now, let's talk about this issue of how to love somebody you hate from Jonah chapter 3. I'm here to tell you today that justice and mercy are not a contradiction. They're how love works. You tell the truth about the sin, and you still hold out hope for the sinner. That was Jonah's problem. As we face him today, he could accept justice, but mercy for people he believed deserved judgment felt wrong to him. Let's open our Bibles to Jonah chapter 3 and see why. Here's what it says. Now the word of the Lord came to Jonah the second time, saying, "Arise, go to Nineveh, that great city, and preach to it the message that I tell you." So Jonah arose and went to Nineveh according to the word of the Lord. Now Nineveh was an exceeding great city, a three-day journey in extent. When the great fish vomited Jonah up on dry land, sometimes I think he hit the ground running. Running back to where he should have been, he didn't want to go through that again. I imagine him running as fast as he could toward the place he should have gone the first time. His feet were finally moving in the right direction, but as we learn in the story, you can have your feet going in the right direction, and your heart still is not going in the right direction. That was Jonah. We read, first of all, that Nineveh, the place to which he was called, was a great city. In fact, in the book of Jonah, the word great appears four different times in describing Nineveh. It was a great city. First of all, it was a great city in size. The Bible says it was an exceeding great city, a three-day journey in extent. One thing to note is that the three-day journey probably doesn't mean that Jonah walked straight through the city without stopping. If the Lord told him to preach to Nineveh, he probably would have proclaimed his message throughout the city as he made his way through it. We don't have to wonder how big the city was because a British archaeologist by the name of Austin Henry Layard excavated the city of Nineveh, and he found the city proper to be about 1 mile wide and 2.5 miles long, but further excavation revealed that this was just the central hub of the city. Metropolitan Nineveh extended along the Tigris River for more than 20 miles. It was truly one of the great, great cities of ancient times. The outer perimeter of the city measured over 60 miles. Other surrounding suburbs were included within this vast complex, all collectively known as Nineveh. The enclosing wall was estimated to be about 100 feet high. In addition, there were approximately 1,500 towers around the perimeter of the city, most of them as high as 200 feet. Nineveh truly was an exceedingly great city. It was a great city in size, but it was also a great city in souls. Jonah 4:11 says, "And should I not pity Nineveh, that great city in which are more than 120,000 persons who cannot discern between their right hand and their left, and much livestock?" Most scholars understand the expression "who cannot discern between their right hand and their left" as referring to young children. In other words, there were 120,000 children in Nineveh who were too young to distinguish right from left. And if that number represents only the children, then the total population of Nineveh was estimated to be at 600,000 or more. It was not

merely a great city in size, it was a great city in souls. But thirdly, it was also a great city in sin. That's one thing we know. Jonah 1:2 says, "Go to Nineveh, that great city, and cry out against it, for their wickedness has come up before me." Nineveh was the capital of Assyria. And anyone who has studied history knows that the Assyrians were wicked barbarians. The history of that culture is almost too awful to talk about in church or anyplace else. During Jonah's lifetime, the delicate balance of power in the Middle East was shifting, and the Assyrian Empire was rising, and with it came fear. The Jewish people knew the reputation of the Assyrians. They were ruthless conquerors who subjugated entire nations. Now imagine volunteering to be a missionary, and God says your first assignment is Nineveh. Knowing what we know about the Assyrians, can we really be surprised that Jonah ran the wrong way? I mean, he was not only afraid of what they might do to him, he feared what they might do to his nation. The Assyrians were a looming threat to Israel's future. And Nineveh was a great city in size, no question. A great city in souls, yes, sir. But most of all, it was a great city in sin. Nineveh was a great city. It was also a great illustration. Jonah saw the assignment God gave him, but he looked at it through the lens of his own prejudice. And that distorted the picture. In New Testament times, before Christ broke down the dividing wall, an Orthodox Jew would sometimes travel miles out of his way to avoid passing through Samaria. The Jews hated the Samaritans, and the Samaritans hated the Jews. And though the most direct route lay straight ahead, a Jew would circle around rather than walk through Samaritan territory, making his journey sometimes three times as long as it would normally be if he took the direct route. The Jews also harbored deep resentment toward the Gentiles, referring to them in derogatory terms. So prejudice and social discrimination have long been part of fallen humanity. They arise from the old sin nature. And until the day we are fully redeemed and made like Christ, we are all going to battle the blindness that comes from our upbringing, our culture, and our own sinful tendencies. To be sure, it was an overwhelming assignment for Jonah. Any of us might have staggered under that command. But I would suggest that Jonah made five mistakes. These are mistakes we often make when we are called to an unpleasant or difficult task. We can learn from what Jonah did wrong. First of all, Jonah saw his assignment nationally, but not individually. He saw the Assyrians, he saw Nineveh, he saw them as a group. He had probably heard the stories. They are barbarians, they are butchers, they are cruel people. And he saw them all as one. But let me ask you something. In any group, no matter how bad its reputation may be, is everyone as bad as everyone could be? Does every individual fully embrace the reputation that has been attached to a nation? You see, Jonah never saw the individual Ninevites. He never thought about people who lived there. He saw only the nation, and it is hard to love a nation. You have to get involved individually. Sometimes we say, "I don't like that group of people," or "I don't want anything to do with them," but the best cure for that kind of thinking is to go walk among them. When you do, you are often surprised to discover that within the group you have labeled, there are some of the finest individuals you will ever meet. They stand apart from the stereotype. That is not just about ethnicity. It happens in politics and in every area of life. Jonah saw his assignment nationally, but he didn't see it individually. He didn't realize, yes, Nineveh was an evil nation, but within that evil nation were people. People for whom we learn later Christ died.
The next thing we realize is that Jonah saw

his assignment historically, but not prophetically. He knew what they had done. Their history of atrocities was well attributed. But how many of you are grateful that God doesn't evaluate you only on what you have done, but on what you can become through the grace of Jesus Christ? He does not merely see what we are or what we have been. He sees what we can become through his transforming grace. But Jonah couldn't see that. In fact, I want you to jump ahead in the story for just a moment. In chapter 4, we see how he reacts after Nineveh repented and God spared the city. Listen to this. This is Jonah. But it displeased Jonah exceedingly, and he became angry. So he prayed to the Lord, and he said, "Oh, Lord, was this not what I said when I was still in my country? Therefore, I fled previously to Tarshish, for I knew that you were a gracious and merciful God, slow to anger and abundant in loving kindness, one who relents from doing harm. Therefore now, O Lord, please take my life from me, for it is better for me to die than to live." Now, how's that as a response to a successful evangelist? He just conducted one of the greatest evangelical ministries in the history of the world. And he replies, "Everyone in the whole city repented. I'm so angry, I'd just like to die." He hated the Ninevites. Jonah did not want Nineveh to experience God's grace. He wanted them to experience God's judgment. He hated them so deeply that he did not want them to be forgiven. And you may be saying, how could that be? But before you go too far down that road, you should do a little homework in your own memory bank. God used Jonah because he preached the word, and God blesses the word. But compassion wasn't driving Jonah. He saw the Ninevites only in light of their past, and he believed they deserved destruction. And when we look at anyone, we must remember what God is able to do. Nothing is too hard for God. And if you're somebody who thinks you've sinned away the grace of God, let me tell you, God's grace is greater than anything you could ever have done, and he is always willing to change you. This is what the Bible says. If anyone is in Christ, he is a new creature. Old things have passed away. Behold, all things become new. Nobody can transform a life like Jesus Christ. Whether it is a Ninevite or anyone else we might place in that category, no one is too awful, too sinful, too cruel, or too barbaric for the grace of God to change when the gospel is preached. So Jonah saw his assignment nationally, but not individually. He saw it historically, but not prophetically. And he now looks at it physically, but not spiritually. Let me add a third mistake. Jonah saw the Ninevites physically, but he didn't see them spiritually. Too often, we only see the outward shell of a person, and we assume that is the whole story. But the body is only the container. There is a soul inside that body. It is dangerous to judge somebody by appearance. We must look beyond the physical and see the spiritual reality of life. Sometimes we look at the outward package and we make judgments on a person that we should never make. Even believers can discriminate in many ways. We judge on the basis of ancestry, on the basis of age. We judge on the basis of achievement, and we often judge on the basis of affluence. If we're not careful, we look at the outward traits and we conclude that's the person. But that is not Christianity. Christianity looks beyond the surface to the heart. And you cannot evaluate a heart at a glance. You have to take time to know that person. It is a serious mistake to let outward appearance determine how we value or receive someone. So Jonah saw his assignment physically, but not spiritually. And he saw his assignment ethnically, but not personally. Jonah saw the Ninevites as the enemy. He saw them as a race of people with a brutal history. But he did not see them as people created in the image of God. Listen to me. The Ninevites were created in the image of God. There is a very interesting parallel to this in the New Testament.
Most of you know the background. In the book of Acts, there was a transitional period when the gospel began to move beyond

the borders of Israel. It was first preached to the Jews, but now in this transition period, it is being extended to the Gentiles. The Jewish believers struggled with that. They thought the gospel was just for them, just for Jews, nobody else. And they were not comfortable with the idea that a Gentile could receive the same grace they received unless they became a Jew also. You remember the vision in Acts 10? Peter refused to eat what he considered unclean, and the Lord said to him, "What God has cleansed, you must not call common." God was dismantling Peter's categories. Finally, after working through that struggle, Peter stood up and he said in Acts 10:34, "In truth, I perceive that God shows no partiality." Where had he been? That was the point all along. The gospel is not tribal. The gospel is not ethnic. It is not confined to one people group. Romans 2:11 says there is no partiality with God. And in case you didn't get it, Ephesians 6:9 says there is no partiality with him. What does that mean? It means God is not impressed with background, culture, or social status. He does not measure the value of a person by pigmentation, ancestry, or achievement. He sees the soul. He rejoices over every sinner who repents, regardless of where that person comes from. The Church of Jesus Christ is not a white church or a black church or an ethnic church. It is the blood-bought Church of Christ. Jonah saw ethnicity. God saw souls. And whenever we reduce people to categories rather than seeing them personally, we make the same mistake that Jonah made. And then Jonah saw his assignment hatefully, but not mercifully. I once read about a woman from the wrong side of tracks who wanted to join a fashionable church. She spoke to the pastor, and he repeatedly tried to discourage her from joining his fashionable church. First, he told her to go home and think about it prayerfully. Then he told her to read her Bible for an hour each day and then come back. Finally, in frustration, he said, "Pray this week and ask the Lord if he truly wants you to be in our church." Months passed before he saw her again. When he asked her what she had decided, she replied, "I did pray, and one day the Lord said to me, 'Don't worry, honey, about getting into that church. I've been trying to get into it myself for 20 years. That story stings because it exposes a spirit that is far from the mercy of Christ. And that was Jonah's problem. He looked at Nineveh hatefully, not mercifully. Scripture says there were 120,000 children who did not know the right hand from the left, and Jonah was willing to see them judged along with everybody else. How can you look at a city filled with children and feel no mercy? You know, that's the thing that makes us believers effective. It's the mercy that God has given us that we become stewards of and giving to others. Somebody says, "How could you love that person?" I can love that person because Almighty God loved me, and out of the reservoir of God's love for me, I love that person. Ephesians 2 says, "But God, who is rich in mercy because of his great love with which he loved us, even when we were dead in trespasses, made us alive together with Christ. By grace, you have been saved." Later, Paul said, "Be kind one to another, tenderhearted, forgiving one another, even as God in Christ has forgiven you." We have received mercy, therefore we must extend mercy. No one is beyond the reach of God's grace until we see the people as God sees them and love them as he does. We will never reach them. First of all, it's all about doing what God tells you to do, even if you don't feel like it. How many of you know that's sometimes what you have to do? "I don't feel like doing that." Do it anyway. For those of us who are Christians, we need a new perspective. One of the most widely read leadership books in the last several decades is a book written by Stephen Covey called The 7 Habits of Highly Effective People. Stephen Covey was a Mormon who had a remarkable ability
to illustrate truth in a way that made it unforgettable.

0: Covey said he felt increasingly irritated. It was hard to believe this man could be so insensitive. Others in the subway appeared equally annoyed, and finally, with restraint, Covey turned to the man and he said, "Sir, your children are really disturbing a lot of people, and I wonder if you could control them a little more." The man slowly lifted his head and he said, "Oh, I guess you're right. We just came from the hospital where their mother died about an hour ago. I don't know what to think, and I suppose they don't know how to handle it either." In that instant, everything changed in that car. The irritation vanished. Compassion filled the car. People began helping with the children. The circumstances had not changed, but the perspective had. The only difference was the lens through which they were now seeing that family. And that is what we must ask God to do for us. We must ask Him to change the lens through which we see people. Instead of seeing them through prejudice or anger or assumption, we must learn to see them as God sees them. And when the lens changes, the heart changes. And when the heart changes, everything changes. With God, mercy and grace are available to everyone, no matter who they are or what they've done. And God doesn't see packages, He sees persons. He doesn't see everything that's so important to us. He sees the soul. He went to the cross through His own Son, Jesus Christ, and paid the huge penalty so that all men could be saved. Everyone is savable in the eyes of God. And no matter what you've done, you haven't sinned away the grace of God. His grace is truly amazing. Well, the book of Jonah is a gospel tract in many respects, and it reminds us of the power of the gospel. We're going to see that in these next couple of days as the revival in Nineveh unfolds. Truly one of the most remarkable moments in the history of the gospel, if you realize this is the greatest revival we have a record of in the Bible. And it comes as a result of God working on a man's hard heart, a man who ran away from God's initial instruction. It's all ahead of us in these next few programs here on Turning Point. Don't forget you can get your copy of the 2027 Turning Point calendar, which is a beautiful production that you will enjoy all year long. 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
1: The French have a saying that puts the blame squarely where it belongs. They say, when a secret is revealed, it is the fault of the man who confided it. Did you get that? If someone tells one of your secrets, don't blame the person who spilled the beans. Blame yourself. The Bible also has a saying about secrets. Proverbs 25 verse 9 says, "Debate your case with your neighbor and do not disclose the secret to another." That is, if you have something important to say, tell it only to the person it involves and no one else. Do not tell sensitive information to insensitive people. 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
4: Environment Canada has issued a weather watch for the following areas. Frost advisory for Fort Vermilion and high level. Current conditions, Fort Vermilion 6. Wind from the west-southwest at 6 kilometers an hour. Taking a look at La Crete, 4. Taking a look at high level, mist, 3. Wind calm. Taking a look at Garden River, 3. Wind calm. And finally, Fort Chipewyan, mostly cloudy, 5. Wind from the west-northwest at 9 kilometers an hour. This has been your local weather update here on CIM Radio.
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0: 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We didn't do it perfectly, but guess what? 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
1: How do you do? Have you ever found yourself in a place where you feel trapped with no way out? A suffocating feeling, oftentimes leading to hopelessness. And how does one escape from such a situation? This was the dilemma for the woman in our story. After years of being spiritually and psychologically fettered, she would come to know the truth, a truth that would set her free, because her heart, her mind, her very life would be unshackled.

0: The story I'm about to share with you may cost me. I may lose my family. But something compels me to tell you. If you feel trapped, what you're about to hear will set you free. If you're ready, I pray you are.
1: Fanny, you know the way of the brethren is the way of peace and order.
2: Yes, Father.
1: Then why are you upsetting the order of things?
2: I just want
1: Do not interrupt me. Your constant questions are disturbing our community, our whole way of life. The ministers called a meeting this afternoon to talk to me.
2: Oh, no.
1: They warned me that you must be brought into proper order, or else, Fanny, beware, my daughter. You are in grave danger. You could lose everything.
3: This is Unshackled, dramatizing true life stories produced in Chicago by Pacific Garden Mission. A beacon that's been piercing the darkness since 1877. That's Pacific Garden Mission. Since the very

0: From the beginning, we have shared the good news with every homeless and hurting person who walks through our doors. In 1950, the good news expanded to radio. This was the birth of Unshackled, the program you're listening to right now. And today, we proclaim the good news around the world in 15 languages. So now, for broadcast around the earth, here is episode number 3948 in the series Unshackled, the program that makes you face yourself and think. When you grow up in a tightly controlled, restrictive family or community, what you see around you becomes your normal. But something inside, one young woman told her this was not normal at all. She dared to challenge the status quo, but one day it cost everything she had. This is the true story of Fanny Byler, right now on Unshackled.
1: When I grew up, I never questioned anything, and I have enjoyed a life of peace.
2: Mother, something inside me tells me something is wrong, very wrong.
1: Fanny, look at me. You know the truth. Jesus is God's Son, so you have hope. Hope that you are on your way to heaven.
2: But how do I know that? How do I know that inside me, without any doubt?
1: I do not know.
3: Fanny?
2: Father, I did not know you were there. You were listening to us?
3: I am sorry. It is not my nature to eavesdrop. But Fanny, I am worried about you. Deeply worried. I have stretched the rules thin to allow you to babysit for the outsiders. The ministers have advised me to stop your work with the Joneses.
2: Father, please!
3: They believe the Joneses may be poisoning your mind.
2: They are good people. They love Jesus. They love me.
3: I know how important this job is to you. I told the ministers I will allow you to continue.
2: Father, thank you.
3: Oh, Fanny, please be alert and aware. If you continue your way of thinking, you will be cut off from everything you know, including us.
2: I know.
3: I need to check on the horses.
1: Fanny, I have something for you. This.
2: A Bible? But this is not... This Bible is in English. Why would you hold on to something that is forbidden?
1: Tell no one, Fanny. I have found peace when I read the Bible. Every morning, before anyone is awake.
2: Mother, we are only permitted to read on Sundays.
1: You are not the only one who questions.
4: We'll be back by 9 o'clock. There's leftovers in the fridge.
2: Thank you, Mrs. Jones.
4: Fanny, we're running a little late, but I want to let you know something.
2: Yes, ma'am?
4: We appreciate all you've done as a babysitter all these years. The kids love you.
2: Thank you.
4: But more than what you do for us is who you are. And you are a young lady with a beautiful heart.
2: That is, I do not know what to say. Thank you.
4: Fanny, do you know Jesus?
2: Jesus is the Son of God.
4: That's true. But do you know him?
2: Mrs. Jones, I am part of the Brethren. We know all about the Bible.
4: That's a good start. But do you know Jesus as your Savior, as your Lord, as your friend?
2: I have never had anyone ask me that before. But I can assure you, I do not sin. I do not drive a car. I do not listen to the radio. None of the worldly things, with all respect.
4: Fanny, you know from your Bible that Jesus died for all our sins, yours and mine. We don't earn our way to heaven by being good. When we repent from our sins, when we call on Jesus as Lord, we receive his gift of eternal life in heaven.
2: I have never heard of Jesus as a gift.
4: Here, see this pencil? I'm offering it to you. Just take it.
2: Go ahead. Very well.
4: Jesus is holding out his gift of life and freedom to you. All you have to do is reach out and receive the gift. It's that simple, but in a way, costly, because you surrender your life to him in the process, and he will live within you forever.
2: Thank you. Here.
4: No, you can keep it. as a reminder.

0: Here is the dress I made for you.
1: Oh, thank you, Mother. It looks beautiful.
0: Hold it up in the mirror. What do you think? Fanny?
1: Mother, what do you see when you look in my eyes?
0: I see the beautiful soul of my daughter. What do you see?
1: I see emptiness.
0: You are simply tired after a long day. Get some sleep.
1: Yes, ma'am.
0: Good night, Fanny.
1: How can this be? How can Jesus live inside of me? I do not understand. But this I do understand. If Jesus does come into my heart, the brethren will call me a heretic, and I will be shunned from my family. And this could very well be for the rest of my life. When I am with the Joneses family, I feel so free, so loved. I am loved here, yes, but I feel like I am in a cage, and there is no way to escape. The Bible Mother gave me. Jesus saith unto him, I am the way, the truth, and the life. No man cometh unto the Father but by me. Oh, huh. Here is a bookmark. I wonder if Mother intended something for me. Then said Jesus to those Jews which believed on him, If ye continue in my word, then are ye my disciples indeed. I want to be a disciple of Jesus. And ye shall know the truth, and the truth shall make you free. Oh, I want to be free.
2: Fanny, you are talking in your sleep again. Rest, my daughter.
1: Yes, Father. I want to be free. I want Jesus, even more than my family. But how? Oh, yes, right here in my purse. Yes, the pencil.
3: Jesus is holding out his gift of life and freedom to you. All you have to do is reach out and receive the gift. It's that simple, but in a way, costly, because you surrender your life to him in the process, and he will live within you forever.
1: That is what I want, more than anything else. Jesus, I repent of all my sins. I want you to be my Lord. Morning. Good morning, Jesus. Oh, I am curious. My eyes are different. They are shining now. They are full of life.
4: Now I knew more than ever I belonged to Jesus. 4 times a year, it is required by the brethren to publicly confess that you agree to their teaching. The next morning, in the middle of church, I did the unthinkable. I sinned.
5: Fanny Byler, do you remain under this ordinance? Will you obey the church order and remain under it for life?
4: Yes. I lied. I no longer wanted to be under the ordinance, no longer under the church order. I was suffocating. I was dying. I had to get out. I felt awful about lying. But I also knew full well if I dared to say no to the church rules, my family would suffer.
2: Fanny, the time of your baptism is drawing near. Are you prepared? Fanny?
1: Father, I do not want to be baptized.
2: What? This is unheard of. My own daughter refuses to be baptized? Have you gone insane? What will you do next? Will you take down your hair and throw off your apron?
1: I am sane, Father.
2: Fanny, your baptism is one of the most important decisions you can make. It is the sign that you belong. You belong to our family, to our community, to the brethren. And you are going to heaven.
1: Father, there is another baptism.
2: The Jones family. They are corrupting you.
1: It is not the Jones. It is the Bible. In the Bible, baptism is a sign of repentance of sin.

0: resurrection. But the purpose is not to join a church. The purpose is to proclaim Jesus as your Lord.
1: Blasphemy! My own daughter has become a heretic! Oh, yeah.
0: God, I love my father and mother, but I love you even more. And now I realize I can no longer be part of the Brethren. I have to escape as quickly as I can. But how? I am in the freest country on earth, and yet I am trapped with no way out.
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3: Fanny, is it my imagination, or is there something different about you?
0: Mrs. Jones, I have something to tell you.
3: Yes?
0: I repented of my sins, and I asked Jesus to be my Lord and Savior.
3: Fanny! Oh, Fanny! I am so happy for you! This is the most important decision of your life. I am so proud of you.
0: May I confess something?
3: Of course.
0: I am very scared.
3: Why?
0: Once the Brethren find out, I will be labeled a heretic. I will be cut off from my family. I love my father and mother. I don't want that to happen. Some way I need to escape.
3: Oh, Fanny. I have something I want to give to you. This.
0: A cell phone? But this is a sin for me to use this.
3: Fanny, some things you have been told are sins are actually not sins. Your Bible will show you the truth. Here, I'll show you how to call. Where's your purse?
0: Here.
3: Find a place to hide it. If you ever need me, I'll be there for you.
0: What psalm was that? Ah, yes. Psalm 31. In thee, O Lord, do I put my trust. Let me never be ashamed. Deliver me in thy righteousness. Bow down thine ear to me. Deliver me speedily. Be thou my strong rock, for an house of defense to save me. For thou art my rock and my fortress. Therefore, for thy name's sake, lead me and guide me. Pull me out of the net that they have laid privily for me. For thou art my strength. Into thine hand I commit my spirit. Thou hast redeemed me, O Lord God of truth. These words are so true to...
4: Fanny, I need to talk to you.
0: Yes, Father. You can come in.
4: Fanny, I just returned from a special meeting with the ministers. They are alarmed that you did not participate in the baptism. There is prevalent gossip that you are straying from our way. Everyone knows. Everyone is watching. And for the first time tonight, the ministers have threatened the shunning.
0: Oh, no.
4: You must ask yourself, is following this path of rebellion worth permanent separation from those you love?
0: Father.
4: How could you do this to your family? Look at your mother. Look at the worry on her face. She has stopped eating. She is losing shocks of hair because of the stress you have caused her.
0: Mother.
4: My stomach is in knots, and I am getting looks of silent disapproval everywhere I go.
0: This is terrible.
4: The ministers now require we go through special counseling, all of us. Fanny, we love you. We do not want to be cut off from you.
0: I know.
4: We have enjoyed a peaceful life.

0: And now your rebellion is destroying it.
1: I am sorry for all that you are going through.
0: I truly hope your sorrow leads you to cease. Because if it doesn't... What is this? It seems something is caught in your drawer. I hope this is not what I think it is. A Bible! A Bible in English! And you have been reading this on forbidden days, haven't you? Is this not true? Tell me.
1: It is true, Father. Father, as much as I love you and Mother, I love Jesus even more.
0: If this continues, there is a day coming when I will say goodbye. And that will be the last goodbye you ever hear from me.
1: In thee, O Lord, do I put my trust. Let me never be ashamed. Deliver me in thy righteousness. Bow down thine ear to me. Deliver me speedily.
2: Fanny, look at me. Do not look away. I am here to help you. The ministers have assigned me to counsel you, to help you find your way back to truth. Trust me.
1: With all respect, I must follow Jesus.
2: With all respect, you must stop talking like this. Fanny, there is much you do not know. This I can tell you for certain. If you continue with this kind of talk, the consequences will be more severe than you know.
3: Fanny, I have reliable report that the ministers have now begun the process of the shunning.
1: Oh, no.
3: They will cut you off from us. We will no longer see you again.
1: Oh, Mother.
3: Fanny, this is far worse than you realize. Did you ever wonder what happened to Brother Aaron?
1: He started talking about Jesus, just like me.
3: Yes.
1: And when he was not received, he decided to run away.
3: No, Fanny, he did not run away. They took him away to Philhaven.
1: The mental institution?
3: They put him on special medication to help his condition. Brother Aaron has not been heard from ever since.
1: If it comes to this, the police will help me.
3: Brother Aaron called the police because the police respect the brethren. They refused to interfere. Aaron is gone, Fanny. As sure as if he is dead. And you are next.
1: Oh no, I overslept. I hope I will not be late. Where is my purse? Oh, my hair will have to do. Oh, my counselor. Mother, Father, what is going on?
0: Listen to the counselor, please.
2: Fanny, you need not worry about being late. You will no longer be working at the Joneses' home.
1: What?
2: Do not worry. I have already informed them.
1: But
2: I realize the torment you have been going through all this time. We are here to give you the help you need to get better, to find peace and order.
1: Thank you. If you do not mind, I need to excuse myself for a moment.
2: Of course.

0: For thy name's sake, lead me and guide me. Pull me out of the net that they have laid privily for me.
1: Fanny?
0: Please wait, Mother!
1: I will give you a moment.
0: Thank you! Mrs. Jones, please, Mrs. Jones, please answer. Oh, no! Just one more moment, Mother! Text. I am being taken away against my will.
1: Fanny, I'm coming in. Fanny, I know this is hard for you. You need to come back downstairs. Come.
0: Into thine hand, I commit my spirit.
1: What did you say?
0: Mother.
1: Fanny, why are you taking your hairpins out?
0: I am letting my hair down.
1: Do you know what you are doing?
0: I know exactly what I am doing. And I am removing my apron.

0: Errol, this is Officer Banks. Mr. Byler, all of you, you're part of our community, and I have high respect for your boundaries and your religious beliefs.
1: Thank you.
0: We received a report that something might be wrong at your house. Out of an abundance of caution, we wanted to check in. Is your daughter okay?
1: Thank you for coming. We appreciate your diligence and your concern, but there is no cause for alarm. My daughter is fine.
2: All is fine, officer.
3: No, it is not fine!
4: Excuse me, officer? Mrs. Jones?
0: And you are?
4: I'm Vicky Jones. I'm the employer of Fanny Byler. She watches my kids for me. She sent me this text.
0: I am being taken away against my will. And you're Fanny Byler, is that correct?
4: Yes, officer.
0: Did you send this text to Mrs. Jones?
4: Yes, I did.
0: You're an adult. You realize you have the freedom to walk out of your house at any time.
4: No, sir. It is not like that at all.
2: Officer, you need to know Fanny is mentally unstable.
4: What? Father, tell them the truth!
1: For her own good, she must remain under our care. I have the power of attorney over her.
4: Father!
2: Officer, Fanny is being held against her will. You must take her.
0: Mr. Byler, there is no power of attorney here. Your daughter is an adult.
1: She is our child.
0: She is an adult, and you can no longer keep her here against her will.
2: Stop. Officer, you need to know something very important.
0: Yes?
2: Fanny is suicidal. She needs to remain in our care. For her own good.
4: That is a lie! I am leaving! I am leaving all of you! I am leaving now!
0: Mr. Byler, Mrs. Byler, by law, I must take your daughter.
4: Thank you, officer. Thank you, Mrs. Jones.
1: Fanny, I have one word to speak with you. One final word. Goodbye.
4: Goodbye. Goodbye, mother. Oh, Fanny.
5: Brother Byler.
1: Yes, Brother Luke.
5: Judgment Day is coming. Coming for you.
1: I do not understand.
5: Because you interfered with our plans to admit your daughter to Philhaven.
1: Brother Luke, I did not interfere.
5: Do not interrupt me. After what you have done, after the shame you have brought on the brethren in our community, I will ask for a formal review of whether you are fit to live in our community anymore.
1: What?
5: We warned you to keep your daughter away from the outsiders. You refused. We warned you that your daughter was straying from the path. I'm beginning to wonder who is the true rebel here.
1: I am not a rebel.
5: Because of your actions and your pride, you will now have a black mark on your name that will never go away.
4: Dear God, thank you so much for rescuing me. Into thine hand I commit my spirit. Thou hast redeemed me, O Lord God of truth. Thank you. Thank you, God.
6: As I said at the beginning, the story I just shared with you cost me. But something compels me to tell you. You may be trapped in an abusive relationship. You may be trapped in sin. Before we know Jesus, we're all trapped in one way or another. If you feel trapped, what you just heard can set you free. If you're ready, I pray you are. Jesus said it himself, "And ye shall know the truth, and the truth shall make you free." I have come to know the truth, the ultimate truth, and it's Jesus. He has set me free. And now, my sister, my brother, it's your turn. Your turn to be free.
7: Listening friend, just like Fanny, you can be free too. Freedom is a gift from Jesus himself. The Bible says in Romans chapter 10, verses 9 and 10, that if thou shalt confess with thy mouth the Lord Jesus, and shalt believe in thine heart that God hath raised him from the dead, thou shalt be saved. For with the heart man believeth unto righteousness, and with the mouth confession is made unto salvation. What's important for you to know, and maybe even hard to hear, is that you are a sinner. You have sinned against

0: God, as we all have. So what do you do about that? Well, if you don't know the Lord, or you're not sure, seek Him. Seek the Lord. Talk to Him, just like I'm talking to you now. Tell Him you need Him, that you want His forgiveness, and that you believe in the Lord Jesus as your Savior. Will you believe? It is the most important decision you will ever make. It is the most important question you will ever answer. And not doing anything about this most important question is, in fact, an answer. If you want to talk with someone about making this crucial decision, we urge you to call 1-888-NEED-HIM, or you can visit chataboutjesus.com. 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This is program number 3948, heard in the true story of Fanny Byler, were Jennifer Dimmitt, Mike Rogalski, Allison Voller, Cheryl Lynn Galimo, and Mark Forrest. 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Script, John Fornoff. 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
3: Environment Canada has issued a weather watch for the following areas. Frost advisory for Fort Vermilion and high level. Current conditions in Fort Vermilion, 5. Wind from the west at 4 kilometers an hour. Taking a look at La Crete, 5. Taking a look at high level, mist, 2. Wind from the southeast at 4 kilometers an hour. 4. Garden River, 2. Wind calm. And Fort Chipewyan, mostly cloudy, 6. Wind from the west at 5 kilometers an hour. This has been your local weather update here on CIAM Radio.
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0: Hi, I'm John Sorensen, president of Evangelism Explosion International, and you're listening to Share Life Today. Trusting in what Jesus Christ has done for me has brought me peace and hope and a future that I can feel joyful about. Michelle penned these words in her testimony on whatsmystory.org. Before she had eternal life, Michelle dealt with a lot of guilt and shame that caused her great anxiety and depression. But someone invited her to church where she heard the gospel, and that day, her life was changed forever as she accepted Jesus as her Savior. And you know what? There are a lot of Michelles out there looking for hope. And we know the source of all hope, Jesus Christ, who through His sacrifice on the cross offers us eternal life. All we must do is believe in Jesus alone. So who in your life needs this hope? God may have placed you in their circle to be the one to share it with them. Not sure what to say? Well, we have resources to help. Visit our website at sharelife.today.
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0: This is Max Lucado. Christ followers hear a language that others miss. In 2 Kings chapter 6, we see this truth played out in dramatic fashion. Elijah's protege, Elisha, followed in his mentor's footsteps and upset the powers of the age. The king of Aram decided to take the young prophet out. He sent a kill squad. They surrounded the city by night. It appeared to be the end, but the man of God saw what his frightened servant could not. And Elisha prayed, "Open his eyes, Lord, so that he may see." One saw through the filter of fear, the other the filter of faith. Elisha learned this lesson from Elijah. We'd be wise to do the same. This is Max Lucado.
1: Here is love vast as the ocean, loving kindness as the flood. When the Prince of Life, our ransom, shed for us his precious blood. 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
1: This is Max McLean. 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Therefore, I urge you, brothers, in view of God's mercy, to offer your bodies as living sacrifices, holy and pleasing to God. 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

0: Normal is broke and common sense is weird. So we're here to help you transform your life. From the Ramsey Network in the Fairwinds Credit Union Studio, this is The Ramsey Show. And I am Rachel Cruz, hosting this hour with my good friend and co-host of Smart Money Happy Hour, George Camel. So we'll be answering your questions. So give us a call at 888-825-5225. And we're going to talk about your life and your money. All right. First up, we have Amanda in Portland, Oregon. Hi, Amanda. Welcome to the show.
1: Hi.
0: How are you doing?
1: I'm okay. I'm nervous. I've never done this before. So, yeah.
2: I'm crushing it so far.
0: You're doing great, Amanda. How can we help?
1: Well, I guess I'm trying to gain an outside perspective on if my opinion on hiring an outside exterminator is warranted or like is justified, because me and my fiance have different opinions on that.
0: Okay.
2: What needs exterminating?
0: George is not the rodent kind of fella over here.
2: So. I mean, who's a rodent fella? That's a weird thing to be.
0: A lot to see. Yeah. What needs to be exterminated?
1: Well, I guess we've just been dealing with a rodent issue. Our house is kind of old. It's been, you know, on and off for a few years now. I am a stay-at-home mom, so I deal with it. Well, you know, like if I see one.
0: What's a one? What is it?
1: A rat or a mouse. It's gotten into our pantry. It's eaten through our food.
2: When you say it's, I'm guessing there's more than one.
0: No, there's usually just one. Right?

0: Right? Is it the same guy?
1: It's spursed out. So, like, I trapped one in our closet at the beginning of the year. It escaped. We patched up a hole we found. Now one is back. I haven't seen it. My fiance has it. Chewed through our pantry. We took everything out.
0: They're destructive. It'll get behind your dishwasher and like chew cords. All of it.
1: Uh-huh. I know. And so we have a small child. And so my anxiety's through the roof because I don't want our child to get sick. I don't want our child to get bit. They're young enough where they think it's fun. Like, oh, I want to play with the mouse. And I'm like, no, you don't. You scream and run. my anxiety's through the roof about it. I would feel better hiring someone to find holes, figure out where they're coming in, create a better plan. And I know it can be expensive, so that, like, that's reasonable on my fiance's part. But he feels like, what are they going to do that we can't do? But I feel like all of our resources weren't really working, like sticky traps, snap traps, rat poison. We did actually just catch a rat this morning, but it's definitely, I feel like, put a strain on us, or it's made me feel very, like, distant, and, like, my anxieties aren't being heard. So it's just, like, I've kind of been, like, don't talk to me about it.
0: Dismissive. So he's getting dismissive with you.
1: Sorry.
2: He's tired of you talking about it. He doesn't want to pay for it. So he's like, we'll deal with it. We'll figure it out. It's going to be fine. And you're like, it's not fine.
1: Yeah. And it's, like, it's understandable. Like, the finance aspect, I understand, but it's
2: how much does it cost?
0: You're living with a rat. Like,
1: and it's, you know, like, I'm.
2: Is it $1,000?
1: No, I was looking up like estimates, and it was saying maybe like $350 in our area might be like the highest, but I think it could be less than that for an inspection.
0: Okay, so from his side of the fence. Are you guys financially in a good spot? Do you have money that you are like, yeah, we can write a check and get this done with?
1: Ooh,
0: or are y'all broke? Are you broke?
1: We have cash in a safe that like we could use, but then there's like, you know, this is on the list of a million other things that need to be repaired or fixed or, you know, so then there's that, like, what does that money go towards first? Like, is
2: how
1: it
2: much
1: just
2: money
1: really
2: do you guys have?
0: I think the rat removal. I mean,
1: same girl. So we have $1,000 saved in cash. Okay. We don't, I wrote all this down. Sorry. We have $1,000 saved in cash. We own our house. We own our cars. We do pay rent on the land. So there's that. And we have roughly $3,000 in debt just from like just credit cards.
0: Okay.
1: Combined. This is all combined.
0: Okay.
2: So your total consumer debt is $3,000?
1: Mm-hmm.
2: Okay. And how much does he make?
1: $3,800 a month. It kind of fluctuates. Okay.
0: So I think the real problem, I mean, obviously the rat is the real problem. So we'll give him that standing. The issue to me, Amanda, is there's a $350 swing of you not feeling justified and heard and valued and what's important to you in this moment. And your fiance is dismissive. I mean, I don't want to put words in his mouth, belittle. Like it's affected your relationship is what you said. Like, yeah, sure, the rat's giving you anxiety, but ultimately you're living in a household that you don't feel like you get a vote.
1: Mm-hmm.
2: Is he the same way with the other repairs in the house where he's like, I'll deal with it. I don't want to pay someone. I'll get around to it. It's not that big of a deal.
1: I mean, some of it, yeah. But, I mean, yeah. And there's, like, a point where, like, because he's very handy. He can work on cars. He can build things. You know what I mean? Like, he's a real tradesman. He can do all sorts of stuff. But it's kind of like, okay, well, when? When are we going to... you know,
0: it's
1: like get around
0: talk.
1: To it.
0: It's a lot of talk.
1: Yeah. Or it's like to the point where, you know, until it's like, okay, now we really have to because this is happening with the car now, or now we really need to repair this because this is falling apart, or, you know, so.
0: Okay, so
1: and
0: I
1: then
0: think,
1: with winter
0: so,
1: coming up.
0: Yep. Okay, so No. I feel like the discussion needs to be had of the bigger picture of there's a, and I don't want to like throw this word out because I feel like it's overly used, but like it's almost like you don't feel safe because we have to wait till something is an urgent emergency to have

0: any attention towards it, and you want a life that is, you know, somewhat well kept, but that you feel like he's taking care of things. And when that's being removed, it starts to kind of shake this safety feeling that you have in general, right? It's more of a pattern. It's not this one thing. Even though this is brought, would you agree?
1: Sorry.
0: No, it's okay. What makes that? Why is that emotional for you? Is that?
1: It's just I'm a worrier. I stress a lot. Go play, please. Sorry, my toddler. I'm a worrier. I stress a lot, and so just like even he brought up the other day, upgrading my engagement ring is paid off. Go play. And I was just kind of like, what? Like, are you serious? Like, why? How can you bring that up when like there's a million other things on our list that need to get done? You know what I mean? So it was just like, and then he kind of got sad that, or like upset that I like dismissed that thing so quickly. And I get it. Like, he was trying to be sweet and wanted to do something nice. But
2: if he's trying to be sweet, he should value the things that you currently value, which is fixing these issues that are not wants, they're needs at this point. So you guys need to have a real conversation about what this relationship looks like, what the commitment looks like. I mean, I don't know how long you guys have been on the fence here, but we need to start really combining our lives and our shared goals and values. And let's start with the rat, and let's spend $300 to remedy this thing before it turns into a bigger issue.

0: From the files of Unshackled, Pacific Garden Mission presents Free Indeed.
1: I was the youngest of 11 children. Mother was always concerned about my health, but she's the one who died young when I was only 14. Shortly after that, I passed out and doctors discovered that I had 3 kidneys, 2 on one side, so they operated to remove the single one. I'd known Cora since we were 9 years old in Sunday school, and we began dating when I was 16. We married when I was 18. The next summer, I was hauling feed in my truck when the spring broke, and the truck skidded and then rolled onto a car with 5 people. I was frantic, fearing I had killed them. They were okay, but what if I had died? Where would I spend eternity? When our son was born, the same question haunted me. I'd gone to church all my life, but didn't understand that God promises eternal life only through the blood of Christ. I prayed and received Christ as Savior. We homeschooled our kids when it wasn't even legal, so they would know God's ways instead of the world's. 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But God is faithful, and our children serve the Lord. I'm Mitchell Boggs, and I know that Jesus will set you free, and if the Son therefore shall make you free, ye shall be free indeed.
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0: Next up, we have Jessica in New York City. Hi, Jessica. Welcome to the show. Jessica, are you there?
1: Hi, how are you?
0: Hi, good. Welcome. How can we help?
1: Thank you. So I recently lost my job just on Tuesday, and
0: two days later, my
1: car broke down. So mother of three, starting from scratch, I've always had like an entrepreneurship, like and so I don't think I'm ready to go back to the workforce. I think I'm ready to start my own business, maybe acquiring a business.

0: or really maybe getting into real estate, maybe buying a property. I just need some guidance as to what's most profitable.
1: Are you independently wealthy? Do you not need income?
0: Oh, I need guidance, and you're going to hopefully help me with some of it. I don't know.
1: Okay.
0: Heard using other people's
1: money. I'm just wondering, do you have money right now to cover the bills?
2: Yeah, like what are you going to do when rent's due next month? Do you have money saved?
0: My partner and I live together. He pays the rent. Luckily, I don't pay anything towards that besides like our HOA fees. And then I do have a lot of student loan debt, which is most of my what I'm responsible for, as well as groceries and things like that. But as far as living, you know, he takes care of that.
2: Okay, but I am saying though, you do need money right now to live off of, like next month, as an example, correct?
0: Right.
2: You don't have $50,000 in an emergency fund that you're going to use.
0: No, so I do have about $20,000 in crypto, about $8,000 in the bank right now, and I should be getting some severance that I'm trying to negotiate because it's like 1 month severance. But I'm hoping to learn more about, I don't know if a loan is the right way or how to, you know, I was thinking maybe shadowing a person that does it to better, you know, get to know how to start something from the ground up.
2: Okay.
1: As far as real estate goes or what?
0: So that's the thing. What is a type of business that...
1: So you want us to help you figure out what business you should do?
0: Yes, and how to obtain the money for it.
1: Okay.
0: I mean, buying a small business could be like...
1: I've seen a lot of this on TikTok, so I think our algorithms are similar for different reasons, but I get a lot of these, just buy up small businesses, and it's great. Buy a car wash. Buy a boring business that generates $10,000 in revenue a month. So easy. It is not, and it's expensive, and we never recommend anybody take on debt in order to finance a business, let alone anything else,
0: right.
1: But especially business, because there's high risk.
2: Yeah, Jessica, how old are you?
0: I am 30. I'll be 39 in November.
2: 39 in November. Okay. What were you doing before? What was the job you had that you just got let go of?
0: So stormwater management, like underground civil work, and I have a background in architecture as well for many, many years. It's what I went to school for, design and pre-architecture.
2: Design. Okay, perfect. And how much student loan debt do you have?
0: About $150,000.
2: Oh, my gosh. Was that your degree?
0: It wasn't as much a degree as it was probably the lack of knowledge and, you know, not knowing what we were getting myself into. I'm the first one in my family to go to college here in the United States.
2: Okay.
0: So I think, some lack of knowledge with regards to that. And also, since they were so high, they were supposed to be less. But once I graduated, they told me it was more. And,
2: How much were you making at your job?
0: Six figures, about $100,000.
2: Bonus. Well, if I were to paint the next 2 years of your life, Jessica, of what I would recommend, it's probably not what you're thinking, but can I just say, if I woke up in your shoes, what I would do? And George probably has a plan of his own too. But so I think because of this debt, and you have some savings, you have $8,020 in crypto. I think my goal for you in the next 24 months is to be completely debt free, have a fully funded emergency fund in the bank, and that's going to take longer than 2 years, and to find a career path at which you're qualified and that you enjoy and that you're good at, that can bring in a similar income. So that's very where I would probably take you for the short term, meaning the next 2 to 3 years, is very different than going and getting a small business loan and starting up a business. Because what that's going to do is continue to add to the risk that you're already in of having debt. And then currently, as we're talking right now, not having an income at all. So I would be looking to replace that income any way I could here in the next little bit. Because my goal would be to get out of debt.
0: Right.
2: And not start something new right now. Because you're financially in the hole, and I would want you on solid ground before you start something.
0: Yeah, that makes sense.
1: So this might be, we're going to start this as a side hustle business 3 years from now, and we're

0: To do something that we actually enjoy doing, not something that we saw that could make money from social media. And so you love architecture, you love design, you love, you know, all the civil work that you've been doing. Find the thread in that and go, how can I turn this into something that I own? Right. That's a better path than I heard real estate is good. Let me go take on a $300,000 loan on an investment property.
1: Right, right.
0: Because I don't want you to fall on your face.
1: Sure. The other thing that I had started prior to me losing my job was drop shipping, like online sales, taking a course on that, which was very economical.
0: How much was the course?
1: It was $500.
0: Guess who got rich off of that? The person who launched the drop shipping course. The person who sold you the dream that drop shipping is going to make you so much money. So how much money did you make drop shipping?
1: Well, I haven't been able to start yet because I had this full-time job that honestly was getting in the way of things that I wanted to pursue. So I feel like now I have the time to pursue something and maybe I could continue where I left off with it. I understand it's hard work and there have mentors that guide you every step of the way till this day.
0: Please don't buy another course selling you on an entrepreneurial idea.
2: And I don't know if you have time, Jessica, to start something new right now. Like, you need money.
1: Right.
2: Yeah. So I think A1 is finding a job, any job right now. And then what George is saying is on the side at night or on weekends, put some of your time and energy into something else to see if we can grow that. But yeah, the urgency of getting out of this $150,000 of student loan debt, let alone being able to pay for food next month, I think is what I would be focused on.
1: Right.
0: So what's behind all this, Jessica? If I said, why are you urgently chasing after these business ideas of drop shipping or real estate? What's behind it? What's the ultimate goal?
1: So that's always been an interest of mine. I never thought I would be working a 9-to-5 the rest of my life. I always saw building something.
0: But what's been an interest of yours?
1: Working for myself, made perhaps sales. Since I was a very young child, I always had this entrepreneurial spirit where it was being 10 years old and learning how to do Play-Doh and teaching my friends and charging them, or learning how to make all this intricate jewelry by myself. Back in my home country, Colombia, and, you know, making it and selling it there and then taking that here when it came to the United States, like hence writing a lot.
0: I love it.
2: I think it's great.
0: So follow that thread. What is the problem that you're trying to solve and who are the people that you're trying to help and what is your unique solution that can stand out in the crowd? If you just write, take that as a homework assignment and do not start another thing. Don't buy a course until you finish that homework assignment. Because right now, I think you're just chasing after the wind, and you're going to spend a lot of money that you don't have in order to start businesses that won't succeed.
1: Mm-hmm.
0: Versus just taking the time to slow down, pay off the debt, like Rachel said, get a full-time job with benefits, doing the work that you're already equipped to do, and then start this other thing on the side for fun, and then start charging, and then see if you get traction to the point where you go, oh my gosh, if I started doing this 40 hours a week and scaled it, I could outpace my current income.
2: Absolutely. And that's how it grows. I mean, the mistake so many people make starting something is they take out the loan, they try it 4 years down the road. It's like, oh my gosh, it's not done what they thought. And so they're stuck with a failed business and still a loan to pay back. So move at the speed of cash, Jessica. Go slow with the ideas. Now, I would say we should give her Ken Coleman's book, Find the Work You're Wired to Do. There's an assessment on the back of the book and take that assessment and see if some ideas generate. But and our team will pick up, Jessica, if you stay on the line. But yeah, I think A1 still is finding an income to get this. I'd get the crypto out and I'd start paying down the student loan debt and doing something on the side. So I hope that helps, Jessica.
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4: Environment Canada has issued a weather watch for the following areas. Frost advisory for Fort Vermilion and High Level. Current conditions, Fort Vermilion 3. Wind from the west-southwest at 3 kilometers an hour. 4. La Crete. 4. Taking a look at High Level. Clear. 2. Wind calm. In Garden River. 1. Wind calm. And finally, Port Chipewyan. Clear.

0: intentional and doing it all. And that's what Every Dollar is there for. So check out Every Dollar. You can start for free in the App Store or Google Play. All right, let's go to John in Charlotte. Hi, John. Welcome to the show.
1: Oh, hi. Thank you so much for taking my call.
0: Absolutely.
1: I hope this is a lifesaver. I'm in desperate need for some to try to figure out how do I get out of this situation that I got myself in. Okay, my mortgage is $1,587.88 a month. I owe $175 on the house.
2: You're breaking up on us, John. Speak directly into your phone.
1: I'm sorry.
2: See if we can hear you better.
1: Okay.
2: So $1,587, then you got $175,000 left on the mortgage.
1: Correct.
2: Okay.
1: My rent.
2: So yeah. Close. We'll try to get you a better connection, John, and jump back in
0: I
2: with
0: know.
2: You.
0: You sounded... We will be back, John. Oh, let's try again. Hold on 1 second. Okay. Is that better, John?
1: I mean, I can hear you. You got
2: it was a good effort.
0: Okay. Yes. Right. Shoot. He said he can hear us.
2: We'll jump to our next call and see if we can get you connected.
0: We'll have our phone screeners get back on with you to get a better connection. Okay. We will get back to you, but let's go to Ryan in Asheville up next. Hi, Ryan. Welcome to the show.
3: Hi. Thanks for taking my call.
0: Yep. Absolutely. How can we help?
3: So my wife and I are on baby step 3. We're quickly approaching baby step 4. Just for quick context, between us both, we have 2 pension funds, 2 401ks, and 2 Roth IRAs. My question is, with similar rates of return, if I have approximately $32,000 in a company 401k and only $9,700 in my Roth IRA, is it still better to prioritize my Roth IRA?
2: Do you have a Roth 401k option?
3: Yes.
2: Okay.
3: I contribute $120 a month as a Roth contribution.
0: What's the match? Are they giving you a match at your company?
3: So it's not a match. It's actually, they contribute 5% regardless of what I contribute.
2: Okay. So if you did $0, they're still putting in 5% of your income.
3: That's correct. Yeah, I'm a first responder within a local government, and so that's kind of the standard practice.
2: One of the perks. That's great. Okay, so let's talk about your investment strategy here. Is the pension, is that automatic, enforced?
3: Yeah, so it's a 6% from my check into the pension fund, and of course I can't change that.
2: Got it.
3: And then it's based on the average 4 highest consecutive years of salary at full maturity.
2: Okay. So we recommend 15% of your income going into retirement once you hit baby step 4. So once you get the fully funded emergency fund, and the order you would do that in is match beats Roth beats traditional. So you said you get a match regardless, so that's kind of nice. It's kind of a moot point. But if you have a Roth 401k, you sort of get the best of the both worlds from your Roth IRA. Meaning it's after-tax money, but it's going to grow tax-free. So yeah. That might help with your conundrum. What a lot of people do, if they don't have a Roth 401k, they'll go to the Roth IRA first, fill that up, that's $7,500 for this year, and then if they still haven't hit 15% of their income, they'll go back to the traditional 401k. But in your case, you might say, I want to do all 15% of my Roth 401k and be done.
3: Okay.
2: But the good news is the balances don't matter. So you're going to see this. It's not like if you invest in the $32,000 401k, it's going to have higher growth than the IRA.
0: Ryan, how much you make a year?
3: So between my wife and I, the gross is $102 a year.
0: How about you though? Like, because we're talking about your numbers and your stuff. What's
3: mine's $65 a year.
0: $65. Okay. Because I'm thinking if the 6% of the pension that you have going in. We always say that half of the pension is what counts towards your 15% on baby step 4 because there is money going in, which is great. So you want to include some of it, but you don't have a lot of control. And sometimes they put it in pretty conservative investments. So it's not very aggressive. So that would be, so 3% of your pension is the 15. Are you following me? So you got 12%
3: yes.
0: left of your income and you'll be investing a total probably of around $9,000. So you really could go fill up that Roth IRA at $7,500, and you mm-hmm. know that leaves you $1,500 left. You could just throw at the 401k if you wanted because you're getting 5%. Right, we don't count the employer's match or the employer's contribution in the 15%, but it's still good to know that be close to 7%

0: going in the 401k. Yeah. It's probably what I would do.
1: Yeah. And it, like, here's what I did at Ramsey for a long time, is just 15% into my Roth 401k here. And that way I never saw the money. And so it sort of forces the discipline, because it shows up before you ever get your paycheck, versus some people going, hey, I've got extra money. Should I fund the Roth IRA or should I go on vacation? Mm-hmm. And so sometimes it's just nice to force yourself to eat the vegetables, which is kind of what you do when you dial up that investment in your 401k to 12% in your case.
0: But going from a pension to a Roth and then some in a 401k, that is great. And you guys doing that, and your wife's, and you know, your wife doing the same on her side
1: of
0: it all.
1: Amazing. How old are you guys?
0: Amazing. Amazing.
1: That's impressive to be.
2: So I am 27 and she is 26.
0: Oh, good for you guys. Well, amazing. You're gonna kill it, y'all. Absolutely. All right, let's go back to John. Let's see if we got him on the line. John, are you there?
3: Yes, ma'am.
0: Mm-hmm. Oh, you sound clear. Clear as day.
3: Oh,
0: okay,
3: good.
0: Perfect. Okay. So we have your mortgage, and then you're saying what you had left on it was about $175,000 on your house. So what is what's your main question?
3: All right, the main question is I have $23,000 and let's say roughly $23,000 in credit card and loan debt.
0: Okay.
3: And now my Social Security is only $1,561 a month.
0: Okay.
3: And I only net around $500 from the rental property that I have.
0: Okay.
3: So that averages out to about $2,000 a month.
1: That's all of your income?
3: So that's it.
1: Oh,
3: so
1: boy.
0: How old are you, John?
3: I'm an old man. Oh, my God. I'm 74.
0: Oh, I'm not too old. You're good.
3: Oh, thank you.
0: A young 74.
3: Well, God bless you for that one. Thank you so much. I accept that.
1: So you make a little over $2,000 a month between Social Security and this investment property. What are your expenses every month between the minimum debt payments and your bills?
3: All right. Now, I have a rental that I pay rent in North Carolina. That's $625 a month. Then I have, well, my credit card debt is $1,200 a month. And that's about it.
1: What's the rental in North Carolina for?
3: Because of the house that I rent, I don't. Because the house that I own is in another state.
0: Okay, so you have two mortgages.
3: No. One mortgage and one rent.
1: Okay, so who's in the other house that has the mortgage on it?
3: Oh, my renters. My renters. You know, my tenants.
1: Oh, so that's you're making $500 a month between the mortgage payment versus what they're paying.
3: Yeah, you're right. Right.
1: Okay.
3: Right.
1: Well, something's got to give here.
0: Yeah. How much? If you sold that house, how much equity is in that house?
3: Well, it's worth. Zillow's got it up there for about $310.
0: And you owe $170. And you owe $175.
3: Correct.
1: So you might net $110, $115 after fees.
0: And you're renting for your where you're living
3: correct.
0: Right now. Okay.
3: Correct.
0: Okay. Uh-huh. Gotcha. Okay. I mean,
3: I wanted to do like a home equity or a cash out, but I don't know because there's two mortgages on the house now, so I don't know if I can find anybody to take. Hold it. Well, I don't know if anyone would take their place if I were to try to get a cash out to pay off the credit card.
1: That's just moving around debt, though. What we need to do is get out of the debt, which is going to require deeper sacrifice. So I would be looking at selling this whole thing and using that proceeds to pay off the debts. And maybe you'll be able to at least get by.
0: Yeah, and maybe you'll have
1: Social Security and maybe some part-time work.
0: And after everything's paid, hopefully it's $100,000 left. And then the hope would be that maybe you can find something small. That's probably what I would do, John, is probably sell this rental. And it's in another state. You don't want to be a long-term, long-distance landlord.

0: We all are going to have our ups and downs along the way. With those ups and downs, you're going to fall. And when you fall, you've got to learn how to get back up.
1: JT Jester on the importance of community today on Making Your Life Count.
0: One of my favorite things to do is skiing. One of the gentlemen who is a ski coach of mine, on our adventure up the chairlift, he says, JT, we're going to learn how to fall today. And I look at him and in my head, I'm like, why are we going to learn to fall today? And I continue after him. I fall to the left. I fall to the right. And then, you know, when you look at that, what did it teach me in the skiing side of things? It taught me how to prevent falling so that you didn't get

0: injured. I looked at that, and you think about it, it's so true to life too. You need to learn how to fall, and you need to have that individual in your life that's going to help pick you back up.
1: Would you like to hear more encouraging stories? Go to
2: cru.org/life.
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0: Well, if you're new to the Ramsey Show, it's important to know the way we filter our questions, we give our advice, we think through scenarios is in a pretty consistent manner, if you will, because there's a plan that we follow called the 7 baby steps. And it really is the plan to get yourself in control of your money, get out of debt, save, invest, pay off your house, everything you really need to do in your life when it comes to your money and the order at which you should do it. So if you're not familiar with it, make sure to check it out. We'll put a link down below for those of you watching on YouTube or listening on podcasts to check out the 7 baby steps, because this is one of the most, you know, helpful things that you can do for your financial journey. All right, let's go to, is it Luis in Indianapolis? Hi, welcome to the show.
1: Hi, thank you. Thanks for having me. So basically, I'm calling because I'm trying to figure out whether selling my car is actually a smart financial decision, or whether my partner is right about me being impulsive again. So a little backstory, basically in December, my old car broke down. I tried buying a cheap 2 to 3K car, but the very next day it wouldn't start. I got frustrated, made an emotional decision, and bought a $43,000 car. Even though I always told myself I wouldn't buy a new car because of depreciation. So basically now I'm considering selling it, but I'm not trying to upgrade or buy another expensive car. I started this a side business, mobile detailing. So I bought a van. So right now I wouldn't be in rush buying a different car, probably in the next month or so. My partner thinks I should just leave everything alone because I have a history of making impulsive decisions and sometimes regretting them later. So she also thinks buying the detailing van was also impulsive. So my question is basically, would selling the new car and going back to a cheap car be me correcting a bad financial decision, or am I just making another impulsive decision and should keep what I already have?
2: A wonderfully phrased question. So far, it doesn't sound like you think you're making impulsive decisions. So I want to know what Luis thinks about his own decision making, because so far it's just my partner thinks it's impulsive. Do you think it was impulsive to buy this brand new car?
1: I definitely think it was impulsive. Like I said, I did bought that, you know, I've always had that mentality of like, I listened to your guys' show for, since I was in high school. So I said I would never buy one because, you know, depreciation. So I made sure to buy a $3,000 car.
2: But how much did you have?
0: You know, there's
2: the money.
0: There's a middle ground here where, you know, it doesn't have to be from a
2: 3 to 43. There's a gap here, a $40,000 gap we can talk about.
0: Okay, so, is it on payments?
1: So I bought it January, like I said, I don't know, December of last year. And I actually paid it off end of February. So
0: okay.
1: That year, yeah, I graduated nursing school of January of 25, had about 15K in savings. And throughout that 2025, I saved up a total of like 35,000. Wow.
0: Did you spend all of your money on this car?
1: On the car, and I had a $24,000 student loan, so it was both of them. Basically, all of my savings and earnings I spent on the car.
0: Yes, so that probably is not

0: smart.
1: Do you have any other debt, or are you debt free now?
2: I'm debt free now. I make sure, you know, I don't have a budget. I don't do a budget or anything like that. But, you know, I kind of go every, my paycheck's every 2 weeks. So I just kind of go.
1: Do you think, just spitballing, do you think a budget would help you make less impulsive decisions?
2: I think so. I definitely think so. I tend to be very, I just tend to be, kind of go with the flow, and I usually like structure. But for some reason, when it comes to budgeting, I tend to find different kinds of budgeting apps, but nothing, I don't know, nothing really grabs my attention. So I just end up going to, you know, just kind of mental budget.
1: Clearly that one's not working. So let's try a downloaded app for now. I'm going to gift you one called Every Dollar. I'm going to give you the premium version. It'll connect to your bank account. That's step one. We got to make a budget, and your partner can be your accountability partner in saying, hey, that brand new car was not in the budget this month. Now, if you want to save up and get a car, let's put it in the budget and say $1,000 a month. We're going to put away in a sinking fund, and by the end of 2 years, we got 24 grand.
0: Well, and how much do you make a year?
2: So... I make a total of like 90,000, pick up some extra shifts in the side business. So I'd say about 100K.
0: Okay. Okay.
1: And the van's paid off?
2: Yeah. So, you know, this was impulsive too, right? In summer, I basically, had a savings of like 15,000, ended up putting 10,000 on like the, 4,000 or 5,000 on the van and the equipment. So then, basically, right now I have $5,000, you know, in savings.
0: Okay. So I honestly, because you're under the, we say that you're, anything with motors and wheels that you own should be no more than 50% of your take home pay. But let me get this right though. The car, the $43,000 car, is different than the van, right?
2: Correct. Yeah. That's just more of the van. I usually just use it to like go from.
0: And how much, you know, is it worth, would you say?
2: The van, I'd say it's probably worth about $3,500.
0: Okay. You know, it's paid off. At this point, I think you would, I don't know if I would sell it, because I think that you're going to take the hit of it being a one-year-old car. And I don't know, you know what I mean? Like at this point, the car isn't the issue. You're the issue now with your money.
1: Yeah, if you made like
0: you have to control yourself.
1: A blood oath to yourself and God and your partner that no more impulsive decisions, we're going to budget for all these things, then it's okay to keep it. Now, it might be a stark reminder of your past decisions, and if that's the case, if it's going to keep you up at night, you know, slamming your head on a desk going, I shouldn't have done that, then sure, sell it as just so you can stop letting that live in your head rent-free. But as far as our parameter goes, it is a lot of car for a young guy, even though you're making good money, but it's not violating the parameters so much that I would say you need to go sell this tomorrow. You're broke. It's not freeing up a payment. You're not needing it to pay off any other debt. So if you love the car, you can keep it. What kind of car is this?
2: It's a basic 2025 Honda Accord. Is it hybrid touring?
1: So, okay. Yeah, that's
2: you know,
1: sweet ride.
2: I was obsessed with it, but now it's just kind of sitting there, you know. Just I mean, I don't even want to put the miles on there, right? Because eventually I do want to sell it.
0: No, you gotta live.
1: Just drive it till the wheels fall off.
0: Yeah, you bought it. You got
1: that should be the pact you make, is I have to drive this thing for 10 years to prove to myself that I don't impulsively jump in and out of decisions.
0: So your goal needs to be to build up an emergency fund of at least 3 months, put that aside, and then start investing your income. Because Luis, you can start making smart decisions today, because the guy you've been at this point is a little bit, you know, on a whim, and an expensive whim that you go on. And that's how you're going to live your whole life, is kind of this like whim to whim, versus saying, I'm a guy that does have structure. I have fun and I enjoy my money, but I'm going to have a plan around it and some level of control when it comes to my spending so that I know what is going on. And that's what the budget's going to help you do. And you put all that together, you're going to do fine. Like you are. You worked hard. I mean, you paid off, gosh, the car and $24,000 in student loans in a year. So you obviously have a strong work ethic. I think you're going to be able to make some great money. You just want that money to be put to good use. So I hope that's helpful. But yeah, stay on the line. We'll pick up and get you Every Dollar premium for free.
1: I like these promises. I will not go into debt ever again. unless it's a 15-year mortgage, and I will not make impulsive purchases, and I'm going to let my partner advise me and give me wisdom. Because they know me better than anyone.
0: And she's probably like, stupid Luis, what are you doing again?
1: What are you doing?
0: You bought a business? I bet he came home. That's what he said. He's like, listen, I bought a car dealing business.
1: Every time he comes home, there's a new decision in the driveway.
0: And then he's like, I bought a new car. She's like, what?

0: And it's jumping from extreme to extreme, which can happen, but you go from a beater $2,000 car that won't start.
1: It sounds like
0: and
1: you had money.
0: Frustrated.
1: We don't tell people go buy $2,000 cars for the rest of your life.
0: If you have money, yeah, you could have gotten a great.
1: If you're in crippling debt, you need something to go
0: car.
1: From A to B.
0: Go get a $15,000 car. There's that middle ground there that's important versus letting your emotions take over, always. So, logic is going to help you, my friends.
1: Always move slow. Sleep on it. Just sleeping on it might change your life. Whatever it is, $10, $10,000, give it a rest first.

0: So in your house, do you say our daughter-in-law or our daughter?
1: For Family Life Blended, here's Ron Deal.
0: You know, words have meaning. And when parents talk about their daughter-in-law, they're talking about the woman their son married. She's family now, but she's not blood. It works the other way, too. She's your mother-in-law, not mom. But then some people do call each other daughter or mom. I guess it just depends upon their relationship. Well, the same is true in stepfamilies. Even when a mom is a stepmom to one of the children, the dad might say to the kids, "Mom texted and dinner's in the oven." They know who he's talking about, right? Yeah, it can be a bit awkward at first, but the secret is keep talking and defining what you mean. Eventually, it's all just part of being family. For Family Life Blended, I'm Ron Deal.
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0: Welcome back to The Ramsey Show in the Fairwinds Credit Union Studio. I am Rachel Cruz, hosting this hour with George Camel. We are answering your questions at 888-825-5225. So give us a call. We're talking about your life and your money. Up next, we have Brooke in Salt Lake City. Hi, Brooke. Welcome to the show.
1: Hi, how are you guys?
0: Hi, we're doing great. How can we help?
1: Good. I am just curious. How do you stay humble but stand up for yourself when your family members make comments about you not having money, but they don't know the whole story?
0: No. What happened?
1: We try to live a humble lifestyle and, you know, use the Every Dollar app, and we just get comments sometimes randomly, mostly from my husband's mother, and she says things like, I wish you did things like your uncle and you were smart with your money instead of buying this, I don't know, $2,000 hunting bow is what happened yesterday.
2: Your husband bought a hunting bow for $2,000?
1: He's going to.
2: Mm-hmm. Okay.
0: And she said,
2: she doesn't think that's a wise decision.
1: She doesn't think that we save for it and pay cash for things.
2: Would that make a difference to her, or does she just think this is a stupid purchase?
1: Her comment was mostly like, your uncle saves and saves and then buys what he wants when he wants to.
0: Well, do you,
1: when he has
0: you
1: the
0: not,
1: money.
0: You don't have to respond to anything she says. She doesn't get a vote in your life, but did you not say
1: right.
0: That's what we do?
1: Yeah, we did. And she just said, well, it doesn't seem like that. And it's just hard, like, to, when people say things like that and without wanting to be like, oh, well, I have all this. Like, how do you just,
2: without needing to prove yourself?
1: Yeah, yeah.
2: Has she always been this way? Do you guys have this kind of relationship where most things she says bothers you?
1: A little bit.
2: Okay.
1: Yeah, a little bit.
2: Just might be par for the course with mother-in-laws. I don't know, but
1: yeah.
2: I think this is maybe tip of the iceberg of she's just this kind of a judgier person and rubs you the wrong way. And like Angel said, she doesn't know your life.
0: And super rude.
2: Yeah, and just
0: Could
2: rude.
0: You imagine telling
2: Your kid, I really wish you. Why
0: were
2: doesn't
0: more
2: your
0: like,
2: husband step in and take her aside and go, "Hey, mom,
0: yeah,
2: listen,
0: we don't get a vote.
2: Need this.
0: We don't need your opinion."
1: Yeah, he did last night after the fact,

0: And we've gotten comments sometimes from other family members that we have too, not like to this extent. It's been a little more subtle here and there. But he did pull her aside last night, but it's just, he's like, how much do I tell her? Do I tell her we have all this money? Do I tell her how much we make? Do I tell her we have all this in retirement? Like,
1: but she doesn't.
0: Is she worried about us? You know?
2: I don't think he needs to show her a spreadsheet. I think he can just have a conversation saying, hey, Mom, appreciate your comments. They are unneeded. We're doing fine financially. We don't go into debt for things. We save up.
1: You can mind your own business. Like, I feel like she doesn't even deserve, I mean, on one extreme, like, she don't even deserve a comment.
2: I'm just trying to shut this down. You know what I mean? Like, we don't need to have conversations like this. We're doing fine. If we need help, if we're struggling, well, you'll know.
1: No,
2: we'll let you know if we need help from you.
1: I won't let her know.
2: Well, if they want the comments, if we're looking for your opinions, we will ask for them.
1: That's it. I think it's that. If we want your opinion about money, we will ask. But
2: how is she doing financially?
1: It's just a rude thing to say to someone.
2: Do you think she's projecting?
0: Yeah. She definitely, I don't think she's doing amazing financially. I don't think she's doing awful, but I don't think that she's at a point where she should be at like her age, but
2: okay.
1: Yeah. Well, this is easier said than done, Brooke, but I mean, I honestly, your whole life, when you try to dance around what other people are thinking and trying to prove yourself, that's just a long, exhausting life. So there does have to be a level of, which is easier said than done. I know, but where you have to be like, this is our story. This is what we're choosing to do. And other people can make judgments, make comments. But it is what it is, and we're secure enough in our plan, and we know what we're doing, that we don't even need the affirmation of the outside people to feel good about what we're doing. We don't need them to even know, because it's none of their business.
0: And that's usually what we're like.
1: Yeah, like, yeah. But this just bothered you. This bothered you.
0: Yeah.
1: What other comments are made? You said that this was the most obvious comment. Are there like passive aggressive?
0: It's just been things like where we make it a point to say in front of our kids, instead of saying we don't have the money for that, we say it's not in the budget, right? So we say that to people when they're like, hey, do you want to go to St. George next week? And we're like, oh, no, sorry, that's not in the budget. We didn't plan for that this month. And then they say, oh, okay. You know, like, so it's just little things like that where you can tell that they're like, oh, like, why can't you just do it?
1: Sure. Yeah.
0: And it's hard to.
1: And you can't, right? Like, you guys aren't at a point that.
0: We could.
1: Yeah.
0: We're on baby step 6 and we have plenty of money. We make about like $240 a year and put 18 to 20% away. Like,
2: wow. Way to
0: go.
2: We're
0: doing just fine. But we just budget.
2: Well, you have different priorities than other people. Some people want to go on vacations every couple months, and you guys spend your money on a crossbow. Like, it just, it depends on your personality. So as long as you're living out of your values and you're not, you know, sort of shorting yourself by saying we can't spend, instead go, that's here's what we choose to spend on.
1: That's what I do want to make sure, bro, because that you guys are enjoying your life, but you're comfortable with the decisions you've made. You don't. Okay, that's great. That's what I want. I don't, because sometimes we get people.
0: And we go on trips and stuff all the time, but we just.
2: The children aren't suffering.
0: For that next month.
1: Yeah. And, you know. Yeah. To shift the language a little bit, just as a thought, since you guys are on baby step 6, and since you could technically put it in the budget if you wanted to, right?
0: Right.
1: I do wonder if the sentiment of it's not in the budget usually means that we don't have the money for it right this second, but when you have the ability to, you could just say, sorry, we can't, and the kids start to hear more. We get to make decisions based on our value system because mom and dad have done so well. And because we followed a budget for so long, we actually have the ability to do some of this, but we're just choosing not to. Does that make sense?
0: Gotcha.
1: Versus villainizing the budget, not to other people. I'm thinking more of the kids, even though I tell my kids that all the time. I was like, we don't have the money for that. Stop it. Stop it.
0: Yeah. Stop.
2: Shuts down the conversation.
1: It does. But I always do wonder, because you guys are on this side, right? Like, it would be different too if you were getting out of debt and you're on baby step 1, 2, or 3 and you're, then it really is not in the, like, you really don't have the money to do it. And that's a fair reality. But I wonder the narrative at which you talk. And again, this is less about other people, maybe more within your home and for yourself, to give yourself, I don't know, the permission to be like, yeah, we're able to do this, but we're going to just choose to say no. Because we don't want to spend the money there. Does that make sense?
2: Yeah, you want your kids and everyone else to see that you're making decisions.

0: decisions out of confidence in who you are and what your value are, instead of a place of weakness. Of this, like, well, we just, I don't know, it's, we can't, it's not in the budget. I do think the language matters.
1: Yeah.
0: And we always say more is caught than taught. So the kids will grow up thinking, well, we never had money for that. Instead of, well, we had the money, we just, that wasn't a priority for us.
1: For mom and dad. Yeah. And that they're grown up enough that they don't feel like they're having to be swayed in every situation. But
0: to do things because someone else asked them or pressured them.
1: That's right. Yeah. Yeah. I don't know. Just a thought, Brooke. I appreciate the call, though. But yeah. Yeah, the mother-in-law thing, I think there's just a point that you have to say, of course she'd make these comments. It is what it is. And you keep moving on. Don't let it pin you down and ruin your day.

0: CIM, bringing good news to Northern Canada's people.
1: I'm often thinking about the privilege I have to participate in the parts of Kina's story that God's redeeming. Mm-hmm. Okay, God, mm-hmm. what role are you calling me to play today? Now the whole, you know, did I take out the trash, right? It's old, right? But it's true in that I'm able to do something practical mm-hmm. that shows that I love and care for my lovely bride. And I'm being entrusted with one of God's daughters.
2: Welcome to Family Life Today, where we want to help you pursue the relationships that matter most. I'm Dave Wilson.
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2: So as we've shared before, we're out this week, but our good friend Cheryl is currently sitting in and bringing great conversations that inspire you to act.
3: She sure is. So check out this discussion with John and Kina Aragon, and I'm sure it's going to be good.
4: I want to talk about your understanding of God's love. And can you tell us about your favorite meditation mm-hmm. from your book?
5: We know the plot. The more familiar we get with the scriptures' overarching story, right, from mm-hmm. Genesis to Revelation, which my book covers. It's, mm-hmm. it's to get you familiar. It's a biblical theology of love. So it's to get you familiar with the story of scripture and to get you to start asking questions about your life story. Mm-hmm. So there's this sort of marriage of story work that is seeing your life as a story, and particularly the places of great brokenness and woundedness as the areas where God's glory wants to particularly shine. Mm-hmm. And so being willing to engage those chapters that you don't want to engage, the ones that are embarrassing, the ones that are filled with shame, the ones that are filled with sorrow and great pain, and trusting that because I'm getting more familiar with the story, mm-hmm. right, the scripture story, that my story is in some way going to become an echo of that great story, or in some way the story of scripture is embedded into mine. So then you're looking for clues of redemption. So my favorite meditation is somewhere in the book, but it's at the part in the scripture story where Jerusalem has been destroyed by Babylon. Mm-hmm. Right. And the prophet Jeremiah has been prophesying mm-hmm. way ahead of time, letting them know, hey,
4: all these other prophets are lying to you. This is what's going
5: to
4: happen.
5: You need to repent. Like, yes. And he has the displeasure of having to see the destruction, mm-hmm. you know, of all of these, I don't want to say symbols, but all of these places of God's presence. Right. The temple is destroyed and all of, and so on. And so as when you're reading the book of Lamentations, that's the meditation is on the book of Lamentations. It's this prophet, Jeremiah, the weeping prophet, circling around the city of Jerusalem and saying, almost sounding like a broken record, mm-hmm. saying everything he's seeing and lamenting over it. Man, yes. the children are starving. The women have gone through this and so on. And he's repeating himself. And mm-hmm. I think in real life, when we're doing community with each other, some

0: Sometimes we get really uncomfortable with someone who feels the need to repeat, and it really hurt how my husband left, or how it really hurt when my parents did da da da da. And you're like, man, shouldn't you be over that? Shouldn't you get over that? And yet we see in scripture, Jeremiah circling around this Jerusalem destroyed and repeating himself like a broken record. And in the middle is the famous verse that we all know, that the steadfast love of the Lord never ceases. Yes. His faithfulness is new every morning, and so on. And it's this belief that there are subplots in our lives, or, you know, the mini novellas within our grand epic of our lives, that sometimes remain unresolved, even to the point of when we die, right? Yes. There are prayers that we don't see answered. There are conversations that we're going to wish we still had, you know, and then we pass away. And so there are subplots with relationships that dissolve and so on, that remain unresolved. But because we know that what the big plot is, what that God is redeeming the world to himself through his son, Jesus Christ, and that all will be made new again, that resurrection is coming, because I trust in that greater story and the character of God, which is that his love never ceases, then that means that if God's love hasn't ended, then neither has my story.
1: Yeah. I love that. I always say, if God isn't finished, then I'm not done. And he says he's perfecting us until the day of Jesus Christ. So we are always in the process. One part of my story is that I have a affiliation with Crushed Roses, because that is what God said he was going to do with my life. He said, I am going to make you a rose before my throne, but roses smell good best when they're crushed.
0: Wow.
2: It's often through the crushing.
1: Yeah.
2: It's often through the dark night of the soul.
1: Yes.
2: Where God is deeply, deeply interested in bringing redemption and glory, because it's the very place where the kingdom of darkness and all those who participate with that try to stifle.
1: Yeah.
2: Right?
1: Yeah.
2: The glory in which he intends to reveal in all of us.
1: Yeah.
2: So yeah, I think that's well said.
1: How does that work to reveal his love?
0: Yeah, I think of our daughter's in karate, so we think she's quite good, but we are obviously biased. But she's quite good, and she doesn't love the sparring aspect. She loves the forms. She loves, like, there's things that she really thrives, and that's pretty normal. You like some parts of whatever sport you're playing, but the sparring, having to fight these girls that are taller than her, bigger than, you know, not fun. But she, you know, was willing to fight this past weekend, and she got a pretty bad knock on one of the fights and just came running to me crying, and I just held her.
1: Yeah.
0: And I think in that I see this image of, when you ask about how do we experience the love of God, though, in that it's like, why did you make me go through this fight? Why are you making me spar? Why are you encouraging me to have to do hard things, or have to endure blows that, you know, I'm not asking for this. Like, I like to stay at home and watch cartoons, but, you know.
1: I'll show up on game day and win, but I want to go, right?
0: I want to do things I'm good at. Right. So why are you making me do things that I'm not the best at? And we have our reasons as parents that we understand, and things that we maybe explain to her in bits and pieces, but there's a degree to which she's just not going to understand that until she's older, and perhaps has her own kids, or just until she's older and sees the benefit of the suffering and the training that she's enduring right now. But where she's experiencing the love is well, various ways, but for sure in that when she got that bad knock, it was just the withness, the being held by mom or papi, like being held by her parents, and saying, I'm so proud of you. Like, way to get in there. It's okay. Let's breathe. I'm with you. That's all right. Let it out. Let it cry. You know, that type of thing that I think God does for me. So for me, it was having a disease and going through various surgeries and all of this. But for me, one of the more painful things has been the loss of friendship. And you mentioned earlier, what do you do when you lose your community? And we've experienced degrees of that. And so where I can struggle with that sense of abandonment and like, man, like, is there something wrong with me or do, you know, what's going on? I remember my friend Ruth, I called her one day. I was grieving the loss of a friendship that had happened years before, but for whatever reason that morning, I just really felt it.

0: And I called her and I just asked, can you pray for me? And she, of course, prayed for me. And then she just gave space of silence of, Lord, is there anything you're saying to Kina in this moment? Mm-hmm. And almost as clear as day in my heart, I just heard, but I will never leave you or forsake you. Mm-hmm. And how many times have we read that verse, right? Like, I will never leave you or forsake you. But it was this tonality of God that, but I, me though, yes, like I would never do that to you. And that's when, for me, it's so important to be in God's word,
1: yes,
0: every single day, as much as you possibly yes. can, to abide in his word and his word in you. Because when things get rough like that, and when you're just like desperate and you just feel like you're at the end of yourself, it's that those scriptures, as the scripture says, that mm-hmm. it's living and active. God's word yes. is living and active, that it becomes so specifically applied to you and your story that you're like, now I'll never forget that promise.
1: Right. Mm. But how does that work in a relationship with your spouse, especially when you're struggling? How have you found like your story being anchored in God's story, helping you love this person, especially when you might be having a difficult challenge with them?
0: Mm-hmm. John's better at answering this one. 'Cause I look up to him in this way.
1: Okay.
2: I mean, I think you mentioned it before when you mentioned Ephesians, mm-hmm. right? And we see this throughout Paul's letters, but, you know, he lays out the indicatives and then the imperatives.
1: Yes.
2: Right? And I think it's the incredible responsibility and privilege that those of us who are married have to participate in the story that God is writing for our spouses.
1: Mm-hmm.
2: And reframing it in that way, so that I'm invited as a conduit of God's grace in my spouse's life.
1: Mm-hmm.
2: Now, that sounds nice and pretty, but to your point, when we start getting into like the day-to-day real life, mm-hmm. in the moment, it's so, so crucial to ask for the Spirit's help. When
1: yes.
2: the emotions are high, when, you know, our nervous systems feel what they're feeling, and being reminded of the call that I have and the call that Kina has to love one another.
1: Mm-hmm.
2: So I think in practice, I'm often thinking about the privilege I have to participate in the parts of Kina's story that God's redeeming.
1: Mm-hmm.
2: Okay, God, mm-hmm. what role are you calling me to play today in that? Mm-hmm. In a very practical way. Now the whole, you know, did I take out the trash, right? It's old, right? But it's true in that I'm able to do something practical mm-hmm. that shows that I love and care for my lovely bride. And I'm being entrusted with one of God's daughters.
1: Mm-hmm.
2: Oh my goodness. And yes. as parents, we get this too. God help the man who will marry our daughter one
1: yes.
2: day, which is why she's in karate. But I think about if I have this holy, you know, protection over my daughter,
1: mm-hmm.
2: how much more does God have for my bride?
1: Right.
2: And to be entrusted to participate in how God is weaving the stories together. And as life happens and in the many crucibles of life that we've gone through, and the many contours of our hearts that have been like impacted and affected by circumstance and trials. Okay, Lord, I get to participate in something that you've called me to redeem.
1: Mm-hmm.
2: And in the ways that will have generational impact for our daughter and the generations to come,
1: mm-hmm.
2: or those who are in our proximity. But yeah, I think practically asking for the Spirit's help, spending time in God's word, how it says in Proverbs, be like the ant, oh, you sluggard,
1: yes.
2: right? And being able to pull from passages and beautiful truth, because there'll be seasons will be hard and difficult.
1: Mm-hmm.
2: So storing up God's word in our heart is so, so crucial.
1: Yeah.
2: But I think that's a way to approach it.
3: You know, if it's not on the calendar, it doesn't happen.
4: For sure.
3: And that includes your marriage. Between work and family, your relationship

0: if can quietly end up last on the list. It's happened to us
1: totally
0: many times. So Weekend Remember is a chance to put your marriage first, a getaway built to help you slow down, reconnect, and focus on each other.
1: And now through the 21st, registrations are half off. 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
2: How do we grow to the point where we can embody the love of God? Not just embrace, but embody it.
3: Yeah. I think of it as just this brick by brick, day-to-day interactions. I think sometimes we think, well, if I go to this big conference, then my marriage will be, and God can work in the big, mm-hmm, for sure. Mm-hmm. If we just get this vacation, then we'll be good. But I think it's just the little by little, you know, little day by day interactions that you have with each other, mm-hmm, of, what is a way that I can show kindness to my spouse right now? How do I live, you know, I was thinking of 1 Peter 3, husbands, mm-hmm, dwell with your wives in an understanding way so that your prayers aren't hindered. So God very much cares about our horizontal relationships and how we're treating each other, because that impacts our vertical relationship with Him. And so I just think it's those day-to-day interactions. And if you're living in a way that you're hoping that this big mountaintop experience is going to be like the thing that causes lasting transformation, mm-hmm, then you're missing out on the beauty and the glory of the mundane, of, you know, the changing of diapers and, mm-hmm, the taking out of the trash and showing kindness in those moments. When that is the regular, you know, current or flow of the relationship, when, not if, but when conflicts and disagreements and wounding happens, you are able, I think, by the Spirit's power to take a step back and go, wait. We're on the same team.
2: Right.
3: You love me,
2: right,
3: and I love you. And let's just remind ourselves that for a moment. Let's look at those day-to-day, brick-by-brick interactions and remind ourselves, like, we have been for each other and we are for each other. Mm-hmm. We are experiencing something difficult right now, but let's just, can we agree on that first, right?
2: Right,
3: you know,
2: right,
3: and kind of moving on from there. And so every marriage is different, but I really do think it's just those little by little interactions.
2: Yeah. John, would you like to add something to that?
4: Yeah. I was thinking there's two things come to mind, and just practical things for those who are listening. Things we've done in our marriage where there's been moments of disagreement, mm-hmm, or heightened emotions, we'll often think, you know, who will die first in the conversation,
2: mm,
4: right?
2: Mm-hmm.
4: And it's this dying to self, dying,
2: yes,
4: to preference, dying to winning the argument,
2: mm-hmm,
4: for the sake of, right? So just some practical things there. And then as we've both done, I've gotten incredible amount of guidance and wisdom from older couples.
2: Mm-hmm.
4: We've developed language around when there has been great injury or harm, because we will and have harmed each other,
2: mm-hmm,
4: using language like, I'm inviting you to see me in this moment.
2: Mm-hmm.
4: And especially in moments of great contention, that's for us, and I'm sure for each marriage, there's different language that's used.
2: Mm-hmm.
4: But it's a reminder for us to say, whoa, like, there's incredible vulnerability happening right here. So that in speaking to husbands, when our brides come to us and raise a concern, that can often feel like an attack,
2: mm-hmm,
4: to our, you know, manhood or whatever it may be. But I would invite us to be reminded that the incredible courage that's being exercised in that moment, and the vulnerability, and the image I often use is as if, you know, our bride speaking to husbands, they have their heart out.
2: Mm-hmm.
4: It's, mm-hmm, shaky. It's, you know, it's bloody, and it needs repair.
2: Mm-hmm.
4: And they're just saying whatever they're saying, but they're just saying, I'm inviting you to see me.
2: Yes.
4: And often our overcorrection or our language can cause more injury than good.
2: Yeah.
4: So.
2: And all of this language is

0: very much so couched in God's love, but there are people out there who don't know God's love. God's love is available to all, but it's only accessible through the blood of Jesus Christ. Mm-hmm. So can you talk to the person who is like, I want to know his love first for me, and then maybe I can extend it to someone else, mm-hmm. but I don't know that.
1: Yeah, I would just share part of my story. So I think of the woman at the well mm-hmm. in, was it John 4?
0: Yes.
1: It's this experience of, yeah, come see a man who told me all about myself, who mm-hmm. knew everything about me. And she's able to do it not from this place of shame, but from this place of excitement, this place of healing. And so for me, I would say, come see for yourself. Come read the scriptures. Feel free to use my book, but you know, come see what God's word has to say and how it has great bearing. That I think, for me, first of all, I thought the Bible was all in King James English when I was a teenager. So I thought I wasn't going to understand it anyway. So I'm not going to understand that. So I'm not going to read it. So one, there are wonderful translations available that are English that we can understand. And it's much more relevant than mm-hmm. than we think. I remember for me as a teenager, all I knew was that I now have reference to the book of Ecclesiastes that, you know, everything is meaningless. It doesn't matter if you yes. live or you die, if you're wise.
0: Vanity.
1: Yeah, all yeah. is vanity. If you're rich or poor, you die anyway. And I was wrestling with that thought mm-hmm. as a teenager and going, well, what's the point then? And I didn't know anything about, you know, Old Testament, New Testament, chapter, verse. I couldn't tell you anything about that. All I knew is that my aunt and uncle would send me a Bible mm-hmm. All the time. And so I opened one of my dusty Bibles in the middle, and it was Psalm 69. Mm. Again, didn't know the context, who wrote it, how it pointed to Jesus. Didn't know any of that. All I knew was that the language, I can relate to that. Save me, I'm drowning. There's more enemies than yes. hair on my head. Answer yes. me with your sure salvation. How basically this lament, I'm like, oh, that's how I feel. I didn't know that one, we could talk to God like that, that mm-hmm. there's language like that, that there's words for this, and mm-hmm. that like this is a point of access for me to go, I'm curious now. I want to know more. Tell me more about this God yeah. who apparently allows us to be messy with him mm-hmm. and welcomes us. Mm-hmm. And that was just the beginning. So start wherever you're at, you know, call out to God, call out to Jesus, ask him to reveal himself, and then crack open the nearest Bible you have and begin reading.
0: Yeah. Thank you for saying the part about we can be messy with him. Mm-hmm. We're afraid of our mess. But mm-hmm. God isn't. Mm-hmm. He steps right in the middle of them, and he makes beauty from ashes. Mm-hmm. So invite him into those places. John, would you pray for the person who's like, okay, I am listening to you. I want to take a leap of faith and trust my life over to this love that you're talking to me about. Mm-hmm. Would you pray for them, just a prayer of salvation? Yeah. And then also pray for the person who may be struggling as well.
2: Mm. Lord, we just lift up to you the son or daughter right now who has been searching for so long in all the wrong places mm-hmm. for their value, their identity, their worth, Lord. Mm-hmm. Lord, wherever they may find themselves and however they have been wounded by others in this world, Father, I pray that your spirit would just cover them even now. Lord, we just pray for their salvation, mm-hmm. that they would be reminded that in you they can experience the fullness of life, that they're reminded that through your son and through his sacrifice on the cross that we now have communion with you. Would you remind that person that is without hope or living in despair that you are, you specialize in resurrections and lowercase r resurrections and the hope that we have that we will be resurrected with you when you come back. So would you bring salvation and would you bring comfort and hope for those who need it? In Jesus' name, amen.
0: Amen. Well, thank you, John. I'm going to take my glasses off because Marcus had said to me, oh, you might cry. Any prayer that touches the heart of my daddy, I'm like, yes. Yeah. Yeah.

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1: Frost advisory
2: for Fort Vermilion and high level. Current conditions in Fort Vermilion, 3.
0: Wind from the west at 2 kilometers an hour.
2: Taking a look at La Crete,
0: 4.
2: For high level,
0: mostly cloudy,
2: 0. Wind calm. Taking a look at Garden River, 1. Wind calm. And Fort Chipewyan, clear, 5.
0: Wind from the west at 8 kilometers an hour. 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
1: Acts 2:41. Those who accepted his message were baptized, and about 3,000 were added to their number that day. The disciples stood in the same city where Jesus was crucified and proclaimed his resurrection without any fear of contradiction. They knew for a fact that Jesus rose from the dead and that it couldn't be disproven. Jesus' enemies could have stopped the Christian movement in a minute by simply producing a body. They had enough manpower to turn every stone in Jerusalem, but there wasn't even a search because the rulers knew there was no body. The religion of the Bible is unique because it's based on acts of God in history that could be verified. The main act of God in the Old Testament is the parting of the Red Sea in Exodus 14:10 through 31. The Israelites were on one side when the waters parted, and they walked to the other side before the waters closed. Whoever wasn't there could ask those who were, and they'd confirm it actually happened. The main act of God in the New Testament is the resurrection of Jesus Christ. First, he was dead, then he was alive. Whoever wasn't there could ask those who were, and they'd confirm it actually happened. The disciples' testimony was convincing because they were willing to die for what they saw.
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2: Hi, this is Mandy, and you're listening to CIM Radio. Psalms 148, 1 and 2 says, "Praise the Lord. Praise the Lord from the heavens. Praise him in the heights above. Praise him, all his angels. Praise him, all his heavenly hosts."

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2: 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Nothing can be first. Christ must be first. 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This is the great question that we have to ask ourselves. You have to choose. You have to decide. This has to be a clear-cut choice.
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0: This is Carter Conlon. Jesus Christ died to pay the price for our sin so that we might be forgiven. In that forgiveness, we were taken out from under the penalty of eternal separation from God and brought into a living relationship with Him. The Spirit of God did something powerful when He raised Christ from the dead. Not only did He forgive us of our sin, but He also promised that the one who raised Christ from the dead will also quicken our mortal bodies. By His power, He will bring us out of a place of death, weakness, or confusion. By the Spirit of God, the promise of the cross is that we're lifted out of a place of weakness and darkness and brought into life and light. The same Spirit that raised Christ from the dead is the same Spirit that can raise you up and equip you to do what God is calling you to do for His glory. There are no more excuses. God has already told you what He's about to do. All that's left is for you and I to pray.
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1: Here are some actual secrets people have admitted to me, providing I don't tell you their names. Here we go. My husband saves the plastic utensil packs from takeout. I don't know why. And

0: we never use them. Once a few have accumulated, I throw them away. One time in the late 90s, I solved my Rubik's Cube. Actually, I just peeled off all the stickers and put them back in order. Here's another from a guy we'll call Anonymous. I haven't told my dad that back in 1998, when the raccoons spilled the paint in our garage, the raccoons were me. From a mom, I've actually been giving my kids regular Cheerios in a Honey Nut Cheerio box for years. This from a guy working in Home Depot. He told it to me himself. I sometimes fake my accent while working here. I'm 41 and a little bit lonely. Every night I fall asleep hugging a stuffed animal. Aw. Here's another secret. My son was really into digging holes when he was six. Had a 3-foot deep one going in the yard, and he kept bringing small things into the house that he was excited to have discovered. To this day, he doesn't know I'd been going to the flea market each Saturday to buy small bits of old junk, which I planted in the hole for him to find. Secrets. Some are trivial, some funny. Most aren't. And you know who loves secrets more than anyone else. The enemy of our souls. He's always thrived in the shadows. He loves keeping things in the dark, using our hidden, unconfessed struggles against us. And he likes to taunt us with them. A favorite phrase is, "Look at you. How could you do such a thing?" He never says, "I'm your deadly enemy. I'd like to ruin you forever." J.C. Riley said, "Sin never announces itself to us with its full intentions." How true. We see its pleasure, not its pain. My buddy Wayne has seen those lies for what they are. Wayne and I grew up playing hockey together. I had no idea about his secret until the day he sat in my office, head in his hands. "I've been living a lie, Calloway," he said. "I sit in church and wonder how everyone else can have it all together. I go to the garage in the morning. I start drinking and I can't stop." Alcohol was Wayne's refuge. The enemy whispered his favorite lie in Wayne's ears. Secrets are best kept in the dark. For Wayne, the consequences of telling the truth were too enormous. He had believed the treacherous lie about sin that we consider secret. It's the lie that we can keep its consequences to ourselves, that we'll be the only ones affected, and the joy had been sucked right out of his life. Wayne believed transparency would destroy him. Instead, confessing his sin and revealing his brokenness brought something he did not expect. As he brought things to a Redeemer God, the one who would rather die than leave us as we are, an avalanche of men began to confide in him, men who'd been hiding their addictions too. Since then, he's helped hundreds face their addiction with the hope of the gospel. And thanks to his awesome kids and godly wife Lydia, he got help and brought his secret into the light. Lydia later told us this: "This is not a happily ever after story. We're in process, but we are better people because we decided to live in truth instead of denial." Then she laughs and says, "Know something else? Wayne's laughter is definitely back." And so it can be for each of us as God turns what Satan intended for evil into something beautiful. Now, go make someone's day.
1: Sometimes we don't need something new. We need to remember what we already know. That's why our friends at Back to the Bible Canada created What's So Good About Jesus, a free 6-chapter booklet that walks through the gospel. 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Laugh Again, truth bringing laughter to life.
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3: Environment Canada has issued a weather watch for the following areas. Frost advisory for Fort Vermilion and High Level. Current conditions in Fort Vermilion, 3. Wind from the west at 2 kilometers an hour. In La Crete, 4. Taking a look at High Level, mostly cloudy, 0. Wind calm. In Garden River, 1. Wind calm. And finally, Fort Chipewyan, clear, 5. Wind from the west at 8 kilometers an hour. This has been your local

0: What will you allow to motivate you today? In the book of Nehemiah, a group of people were busy doing God's work, and then they experienced resistance from God-hating enemies. Words from their enemy were having an effect. The threat level increased, the people were getting fearful, distracted, and their work was slowing down. Nehemiah then spoke words of motivation that restored their courage. He told them to remember God and to fight on behalf of those who cannot. Sometimes God calls us to do a work that can be discouraging. When confident that we are doing His will, we should remind ourselves that God's glory matters most. So when resistance comes, remember Christ and persevere in the calling that He has given you. I'm Aaron Paulus, Communications Director for Life Action Ministries for OneCry.com.
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Our friend Vicky is one very happy woman. For many years now, she's carried a heavy load of nagging credit card debt. And if you've ever been in debt for a while, you know how it always weighs you down like this heavy backpack on your back. Well, Vicky recently came into some money through an inheritance. And you know what she did with it? Oh, yeah, she had a party. A check writing party. All the debts are paid, and you can tell she feels like she just got out of prison. Well, I'm Ron Hutchcraft, and I want to have a word with you today about debt-free in heaven. Now, there's a tremendous joy in knowing your debt is gone, and you got a new beginning, especially when the debt is when you owe God. We all owe God for the wrong things we've done. See, we all have things we've done that we're not proud of and that we're ashamed of. Things we wish we could do over, and you know you can't. We've hurt the people we love. We've said so many things we wish we shouldn't have said. We've done things we thought we would never do. The weight of all that is a very heavy burden on the human soul. The weight even gets heavier when we read in the Bible what the penalty is for our spiritual debt. It says the wages of sin is death. There's an eternal death penalty for the way that we've run our own lives instead of letting God run them, and the prospect of a hopeless eternity makes the weight of our sin almost unbearable. That's why Jesus is such awesome good news. The prospect of being spiritually debt-free is wrapped up in three words Jesus spoke just before he died on that cross. They're recorded in our word for today from the Word of God in John 19, verse 30. Jesus

0: said, "It is finished." In the original Greek language this is written in, that's just one word. And it's used as an accounting word that actually means paid in full. Like our friend's credit card debt, nothing owed anymore. So that when you stand before God on Judgment Day, where your sins once appeared in God's book, it will simply say, paid in full. Which means the only thing that could keep you out of heaven is gone. Wow. But you don't pay the bill. You can't. There's no amount of doing good that could ever pay a death penalty. If you think your religion's going to get you to heaven, there's just no way in the world it can pay that death penalty. But God loves you so much, he sent his only son, Jesus, to that cross to pay for what only he could pay. So you won't have an eternity without him. Jesus absorbed all the guilt, all the hell of every wrong thing you have ever done. And then he declared once and for all, it is finished, it is paid in full. This very day, you can experience the incredible joy of knowing you are forever free from the weight of your sin. The joy of a brand new beginning. What Jesus did on his cross removes your sin. When you tell Jesus you are putting all your trust in him to forgive that sin, to take you to heaven, no one else can. You will never have to face the judgment you deserve because Jesus faced the judgment you deserve. Your new beginning starts the moment you open your heart to Jesus. Would you let that be today? Wherever you are right now, tell him, Jesus, I know that what you did on the cross is my only hope of a relationship with God, of going to heaven, of having my sins erased from God's book forever. And I know you walked out of your grave. You're alive. Would you walk into my life today? There's some wonderful information I would love to give you on all of this. It's at our website, appropriately named anewstory.com. Would you check it out as soon as you can? anewstory.com. And I'm praying that you'll be able to go to sleep this very night saying, I am forgiven and I am free.
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He heard a voice say, I'm the Alpha and Omega,

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0: And the challenge of that is not to compare yourself to somebody else. 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It may look like, let's celebrate the fact that we're all going to the park and we can do a picnic, rather than bemoaning the fact that we are not going to Disneyland like everyone else is. So being content and really cultivating that thankful heart and finding things to be thankful for.
1: It's good to find the joy of being newly married. 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
2: 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But on the other hand, I do believe the baby was thrown out with the bathwater. With that came a belief, when you die, you're instantaneously and magically made perfect.
3: The soul of someone who dies immediately goes into eternity. 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There is no purgatory. In the twinkling of an eye, we shall be changed.
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0: Amazing, simply amazing. This is Wretched Radio. Not to toot a horn or anything, but I'm just telling you, the sermon on Sunday at Alpharetta Bible Church, incredible.
1: Guest preacher?
0: Yeah, it was. But that's beside the point, Jimmy. Sure, it was a guest preacher, but it was still an incredible sermon. What made it so incredible? A sermon must have lumph. That's the distinguishing feature between preaching and teaching, because teaching and preaching both contain elements of didactics. Here's some things you need to know. Teaching can also include instruction. I believe that another one of the distinguishing marks of sermons versus just teaching is that it has application. But I also think there needs to be an element of that it has some kind of boom, because teaching can be pretty straightforward. I can talk like this when I'm teaching, and you have checked all of the appropriate boxes for teaching when it comes to oratory and presentation. It doesn't need to have any sort of, well, I'm just going to do it again, because I can't think of a word to describe. I don't know what that word, Jimmy, what word would describe what I'm trying not to do that as often as I'm feeling compelled to. Whatever that word would be, a sermon has to have that.
1: Fire.
0: Well, yesterday, what?
1: Fire.
0: No, then we're going to sound like Michael Brown. All about fire. No, if I, okay. Passion.
1: Okay.
0: No, but see, that's not the right word either, because my definition of oomph isn't maybe what you would think it is exclusively, because when you think oomph, you probably think like it has some passion or it has some flourishes. It has peaks and valleys in the presentation. There's volume control. There's speed control. All of those components, I think, are a part of oomph, but I don't think that's the exclusive definition. And I've said this historically, and we saw it witnessed on Sunday. A pastor doesn't have to sound like George Whitefield. A pastor doesn't need to sound like whoever you imagine is a preacher who has oratory skills that just soar. Pastor doesn't have to have that, but he does have to have something that has, and that something can be writing skills. It can be written so beautifully that it is impactful, and it delivers some without it having, you know. Do you think anybody's listening at this point?
1: I've got it. It needs heft.
0: Heft. Well, yes, it does need heft. It needs gravitas, but it what I'm talking about is the passion in the presentation and the oratory. And I think we have a tendency to think it has to have, you know, it's got to have flourishes and it's got to go up, and then it can be calmed back down, and we can talk like this for a bit, and then it builds to a crescendo, and we all get the point. This is the really important stuff. Okay. That's kind of oomph, but it doesn't have to be that kind of oomph. It can be written so powerfully that it has that sting. It delivers that wallop. And we saw that yesterday at Alpharetta Bible Church, because Tim Challey's one of our Fortis fellows. He was the preacher. And to say that he is soft-spoken in the pulpit would probably be an understatement. His volume, he doesn't turn up the volume. Whatever his speaking volume is, that's pretty much what he delivered from the pulpit. And it still had oomph. How did it still deliver a punch? It is because it was scripted so magnificently, so thoughtfully, and so Christ-exaltingly. It was, when it was done, you were like, I love the Lord more. That's all I know. I love the Lord more. And that means it had oomph. Even when it didn't have the type of oratory, soaring presentation that you might think is what qualifies a sermon for having oomph. Pastor, what's your oomph? You got to have something. And maybe it's not the the loud, quiet, the oratory flourishes type of

triumph, but do you practice how you present? Is there any consideration into tone, volume, just how you present? Have you eliminated all of the tics that all of us possess? Tics. Have you worked on those things? Because you don't have to be a George Whitfield. You can be a Tim Challies. But there has to be a component inside of a sermon, in my estimation, to distinguish it from mere teaching to preaching. And yesterday, I got to tell you, it was a classic example of that. It was based on 1 Kings chapter 10. 1 Kings chapter 10, you're going, okay, Old Testament. It's about the kings, right? When I think it was about the kings. Yeah, it was about King Solomon in chapter 10. The Queen of Sheba visiting the King Solomon because she had heard of his grandeur. And the sermon title, I believe, was I had not heard the half of it. I had not been told the half of it. That was what she said when she met Solomon. She'd been told a lot about Solomon the king. And she was expecting big things. She saw bigger things. She may have actually been skeptical. I think about verse 6 indicates, maybe verse 4 indicates she maybe was a little bit skeptical. Uh-huh, sure, it's grand. I have to see it for myself. Well, she saw it, and her refrain was, I was not told the half of it. And the connection then to our king was that Solomon was a fuzzy picture of the king. How do I know? Because Jesus said so. That the Queen of Sheba, she saw something splendid. Something better is here in King Jesus Christ. And the sermon, therefore, was an Old Testament text that also found its fulfillment in our Savior. And that the king, in all of his beauty, is far more resplendent than anything that you have ever been told. That we've got a greater king than Solomon, a wiser king than Solomon, a king whose goodness spreads throughout the land in even greater fashion than Solomon. We have the King of Kings. And his call to those who were not saved was beautiful. I've tried today, said Tim, to tell you about the king. I've not been able to tell you the half of it. Until you're in Christ, you will not fully appreciate or understand the King in all of his beauty. You will not grasp how glorious that he is. And there are people in this congregation who have, and they would echo the sentiment of the Queen of Sheba. Oh, I was told about the king, but I wasn't told the half of it. Oh, man. Now that is just plain good writing. So I experienced an oomph of a sermon that was glorious. Why? Well, not because it was an oratory oomph, but because it was written so beautifully and the ultimate aim of the sermon was accomplished, and that is we would see the king in all of his beauty and love him more. And then I don't mind telling you, the music that accompanied the service. Oh. The king in all his beauty. Can a contemporary worship song be theologically strong and Christ exalting?

0: It is my hope that your church service was as Christ exalting. And when it was done, you had seen the King in all of his beauty, and you loved your Savior more. Encourage you, visit the Alpharetta Bible Church website and listen to a sermon that had lumph. This is Wretched Radio.
1: 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Let me ask you a question. 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Or do you find yourself just getting by, just figuring out a way to manage to the next day? Look, a lot of people have gotten really good at managing their anger, managing their anxiety, managing the habits that they've formed. But management, it's not the same as transformation. That's why one of the world's leading podcasts today is Transformed with Dr. Greg Gifford. 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
2: Hermeneutics. Hermeneutics is the art and science of interpreting scripture. One key principle of hermeneutics is reading verses in context. Words can have multiple meanings, but the intended meaning of a word is understood from its context in the surrounding words, verses, paragraphs, and chapters, all understood in the context of the Bible as a whole. 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
0: Hopefully this has some oomph to it. This is Wretched Radio. Okay, I'll stop. Okay, I get three more oomphs and then I'm done. Oh, I just used one of them. Hopefully, Go Serve Your King also has some oomph. Hopefully, it points you to Jesus Christ. Hopefully, it helps you to love your Savior more. Isn't that the point? Isn't that the end of Christianity? The end goal is that we would love and enjoy our Savior forever. And so it is my hope, my new book. It is called Go Serve Your King. It is available wherever.

for you to book buying stuff will help you ultimately to love your Savior more. Just did a video comparing and contrasting Go Serve Your King, my book, and John Mark Comer, Practicing the Way. John Mark Comer is not wrong in everything that he says, and I think his motivation and his desire is right to help Christians live a non-dualistic Christian life, a 24/7 and integrated Christian life. The question, of course, is how do you do that? And it is my opinion that John Mark Comer, along with people like Rick Warren, they put the cart before the horse or the horse before the cart because they encourage disciplines. Do these spiritual disciplines. You've got to do these things, and then you'll be living an integrated Christian life. I don't think everything that they say is wrong, because the more we do the disciplines, isn't it true, the more we become conformed into the image of Jesus Christ? But I think that that is to miss, I think, a crucial step in how we go about the business of living an integrated life. We need to understand the King we serve, and out of that flows everything. The direction of our life, how much we desire to do the disciplines, how we mortify sin. We must understand Jesus Christ. So we want to be studying Him so that we are in awe of Him and desire to be like Him. And then we go pick up our Bibles, and then we go about the business of praying. Then we worship Him out of that. Now, you could argue that seems a little bit circular, because don't you need those things to know Jesus better? Yes, you do. But if you don't focus first on seeing the King in all of His beauty, then it just becomes onerous. Okay, I've got to do this to be like Jesus. I say, you're in Christ. See who your Christ is. Now, do you want to read your Bible? Do you want to pray? Would you like to worship now? And so the first section of my book, Go Serve Your King, is dedicated, I hope, to having some, this is my last one, Jimmy, some oomph. So that you see the King high and lifted up, so that you see the King the way that so many of the Puritans did. There's some quotes in the book. David Bostwick recognized Jesus as the darling of heaven. Spurgeon said He's the altogether lovely one. John Flavel called Him the desire of all nations. The question is that how you see your King? Is that how you see Jesus? If not, the disciplines are going to become onerous. And then if you fail to make the chief end of your doing disciplines, seeing Jesus in all of His beauty, guess what? It's going to become a burden again. Because if you just do the discipline the way that so many individuals suggest you do, do the disciplines, and you're going to become more like Jesus. Your life will be more integrated with Jesus. I say your life already is integrated with Jesus. You just need to be aware of it and then live it out, knowing that you are desiring the best thing that there is to desire. That's the difference, I think, between my approach and John Mark Comer and a slew of other individuals. So the first third of the book, it talks about Jesus being the liberating King, the welcoming King, a personal King, a sympathetic King, the just King, the wise King, the non-condemning King, the truthful King, the breathtaking King. I can't read that section without getting a little verklempt, if you don't mind me saying so. When we see our Savior, this was the oomph of, the oomph of Tim Challey's sermon. When you see Jesus, on the day that you get to see your Savior face to face, you haven't been told the half of it. Like the Queen of Sheba, your breath will be taken away. He's a breathtaking King. That's the King we serve. Out of that knowledge flows everything. I hope you will consider checking out, at least, Go Serve Your King. It's available wherever you do book buying stuff. And thank you very much to everybody who has already pre-ordered it. Very, very grateful for that. And just to demonstrate, no, we're not doing away with theology. On Sunday at Alpharetta Bible Church, we started a new Bible study series. Okay, it sounds a little toasty.
because, well,

It could be, but that was exactly why we titled it Systematic Theology and Your Affections. We could have just done Systematic Theology, and that would have been a worthwhile endeavor. But we're doing Systematic Theology and Your Affections. What theology should do to your emotions, what it should do to your will, what it should do to your desires, how it should guide your day. That's the purpose of theology. It's not just learning stuff. So that by doing these things, that makes you an integrated Christian. Doing these things makes you an integrated Christian. No. You're integrated. Now study your Savior and live in service to your King. Now we kicked it off. I have to admit, it was a little bit on the academic side. We did a compare and contrast between systematic theology, biblical theology, and historical theology. Systematic theology, pretty simple. If you've never studied it, if you've got a Geisler systematic theology, this is what he does. Grudem does this in his systematic theology. Millard Erickson in his systematic theology. It's basically, what does the whole Bible say about a subject? So you go find every single Bible verse on a particular subject, every word that you can think of that's related to your subject. Go look it up. Interpret those Bible verses rightly. So practice exegesis and understanding the verse in its context. I think that's where historical theology comes in, but nevertheless, you study all those verses and then you synthesize them and you come up with a conclusion. Boom, there it is, systematic theology. It's not as easy as it sounds, but it's a pretty simple process contrasted to biblical theology, which says, no, you don't go look up all the verses. You look at the arc of Scripture. You study that subject as those people would have understood it in their time. And so, for instance, if you're studying marriage, you don't go just find all the Bible verses about marriage or about having children. No, you go to the garden. You see marriage instituted there. You see how it is developed throughout the nation of Israel. You see what is written about it in the Mosaic Law. You see that you study a marriage when it's revealed. You read the Song of Solomon, the entire book, and go, okay, this is instructive for marriage. Then you can get to the New Testament. What did Jesus say about marriage? What did Paul say about marriage? What did James say about? So you make your way all the way through the Bible, basically. That would be biblical theology. Historical theology says, what did the church have to say about this for the last 2,000 years? And when I say the church, I means good ones and bad ones. You want to see what everybody had to say about marriage throughout history. And then what do? You use that, I think, to sharpen up your synthesis, to make sure that you're not doing something that is entirely unique for the last 2,000 years of church history, or it could reveal that you've maybe got some bad teaching inside of your understanding of a particular subject, and then you come up with, this is my position on the subject. That's what we're doing. And you would say, that seems really just filling the head with knowledge. Well, it could be if we forget to make the connection. So even we're going to do bibliology for a couple of weeks. We could do bibliology. I'm not exaggerating. We could do it for 19 weeks because there's 19 subheadings underneath bibliology. What does the Bible say about the Bible? But we're going to do it in 2 weeks. Then we're going to do theology proper. We're not going to get all the way through it till the end of the year. But nevertheless, it could be very toasty. It could be very dry if all we do is teach. So even with the introduction to systematic theology, comparing it to biblical and historical theology, how did we tie that to the affections? Well, let me ask you a question. When you learn that for centuries, brilliant men and women have come up with frameworks and systems for rightly understanding the Bible, and that there is no book that has been more studied, more scrutinized, more analyzed, more assaulted than the Bible, and it has withstood the test of time. And that there, for instance, we could spend 19 weeks talking about what the Bible says about the Bible? You mean we could spend, I kid you not, easily 30 weeks talking about theology proper without even getting into Christology, all of the attributes of God. What should that do to you? I think ultimately it should give you a great deal of confidence. Okay, these knuckleheads that I see on the YouTube machine that assault the Bible, they know nothing. They know nothing.
They're a great

0: 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Current conditions, Fort Vermilion, 2.
1: Wind from the west-southwest
0: at 3 kilometers an hour. 4. La Crete, 5. Taking a look at high level, mainly clear, 0. Wind calm. In Garden River, 3. Wind calm. And Fort Chipewyan, clear, 3. Wind from the west-northwest at 9 kilometers an hour.
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3: This is Max Lucado. The promises of God glitter like diamonds on the pages of Scripture. Will we gather them, claim them, delight in them, pursue them? Elijah did. He prayed not just once, but 7 times. Go and look toward the sea, he told his servant, and he went up and looked. There is nothing there, he said. 7 times Elijah said, go back. The 7th time, the servant reported, a cloud as small as a man's hand is rising from the sea. God's answer came as a cloud the size of a hand, and that was enough to excite Elijah. Faith sees the distant cloud. Faith sees promises as though they were fulfilled. Can you see the hint of an answer to your prayer? This is Max Lucado.
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7: Important dates in Christian history. 1830. Charles Finney's urban revivals begin and introduce techniques that decisively affect later mass evangelism in America. Finney's innovations included the anxious bench, a forerunner to altar calls, and the use of emotional manipulation to elicit a decision for Christ. This is Wretched Radio with Todd Friel.
8: Prepare to be shocked. This is Wretched Radio. Get ready, because I'm telling you, this just like, I was reeling when I heard what I heard on Saturday, and I think you might be reeling too. Are you prepared? Like, hold on to something. Oh, like, hold on to something stable, because this could wobble you. Here it comes. Jimmy has friends.
9: What?
8: I know. Yeah, tell me. I was like, what? What is going on here? Saturday was at the White Harvest Conference. It was held in it's Foothills Community Church,
9: Marble Hill, Georgia.
8: But it's right next to Big Canoe.
9: Yes.
8: That should tell you we were on the sticks. When you're in a town called Big Canoe, yeah, you're out there. Beautiful, though. Oh, I'm telling you. It's a lovely place. And we were at Foothills Community Church for the White Harvest Conference. Was there with Tim Challies. Gabe Hughes was there. Ray Rhodes was there. Jim Osmond and Justin Peters, they sent videos and they beamed in. The subject matter was suffering. And magnificent. Wonderful conference. But what really shocked me was all of the people who approached me to say good things about Jimmy. I was like, really?
9: I can't believe it.
8: What is going? What? Who is Jimmy Hicks?
9: Are we talking about the same person?
8: This guy that I work with every day. Okay. Jimmy, I don't know what you've been doing up there, but people say very good things about you.
9: Well, that's very nice to hear.
8: Yeah. And then they mentioned something about your insistence on getting a raise. I kept hearing that too. What is that all about anyway?
9: I don't know.

0: Oh, I don't talk about it.
1: I don't think that's true.
0: That is true.
1: See, here's what this is a weird thing, because I get, seriously, every week I will get a number of emails that, P.S., give Jimmy a raise.
0: We talked about it on the radio.
1: Well, it's lingering.
0: It's a thing. People love.
1: I just thought he must be doing that during the news, because it keeps on hitting me between the eyes here. So well done, Jimmy. You've got friends up in Marble Hills.
0: Oh, that is great to know.
1: And they said very good things about you. The subject was suffering. Oh, it was so helpful. And I was reminded of a truth that I first heard when I read Tim Challey's book, Seasons of Sorrow. It is a book that if you don't have it, I encourage you to get it. Because even if you don't need it for yourself, which frankly you probably will, it's a wonderful gift to somebody who has lost a loved one. Timing is everything. I mean, timing is really important when it comes to being a good comforter. And don't be like Job's friends. I think what did Gabe Hughes say? Job's friends did great when they just went in the dirt and just sympathized with Job. It's when they opened their mouths. That's when the trouble began right there. And that could be true for some of us, Ken. Because one of the first things that we're inclined to say when we discover somebody is in a season of sorrow, okay, Jimmy, see if we can track this together. What is the theology that begins with the letter S that we're most inclined to tell people when we discover they're hurting?
0: God is sovereign.
1: That's right.
0: Yeah.
1: Sovereignty.
0: Yep.
1: You just had a car wreck? Sovereignty. Okay, well, that's true, but still have a neck brace. I still don't know if insurance is going to cover all of this. And somebody got hurt. Got to be careful with the timing, because we can jump in with really good words, really good Bible verses, really good theology. But if the timing isn't right, it probably isn't helpful. And then Challey's chimed in and he said, not only timing, but knowing the person. Do they even know the word sovereignty? How theologically deep are they? Don't dump depth on them. Can you dump depth? The point is, don't give them hefty theology when they're still drinking milk. And always, always, always just be ready with a sympathetic ear. If you have been perhaps a little bit reticent to try to comfort those who are in sorrow because, I'm not, what am I going to say? You don't have to say a thing. Now, I think that we should learn how to say things. I think we should understand that there is wisdom and good timing. But I think that you can also find a little bit of comfort in knowing you don't have to be talking all the time. You can visit somebody in the hospital, and it doesn't need to be a 3-point alliterated sermon. You can just be there, and you can just spend time with them. Should you pray with them? You bet. You can do that, though. That's not hard. Could you read a psalm with them? You could do that. But don't feel like, boy, I've just got to fill every single, if there's any sort of dead air here, I got to fill that. No, you don't. And you don't have to correct everything. You don't have to fix them. You just need to be there and speak a good word in season. Be wise. Consider timing. Consider their ability to download theology. And then you too can be a good comforter, not like Job's friends. But what I was reminded of In listening to Tim, something that he said in he did two presentations. He lost his son. You recall that. Tim Challey's of Challey's.com. He's a Fortis fellow. He lost his 20-year-old son. I believe he was 20 when he just died at Boyce University. He just was out playing and his sister was with him and his fiance was with him. And he literally dropped dead. I mean, the depth of that sorrow. And that's why his book, Seasons of Sorrow, give it to somebody at the right time. It's the most helpful book that I've ever seen for helping people. And I think it was in reading that book. I think that was it. But I was reminded of it at the conference. If you go through something difficult, I think that your propensity is probably similar to mine in that we have a desire to see something good come out of the bad. You lose a loved one, no matter what, whatever degree of a familial relationship, a child, a parent, a cousin, whatever it is,

0: And especially when it doesn't seem to be at the right time. You know, we think that, that it's like, it's a little better if they, you know, if they're old, die older, that's just a little bit more natural. But if they die young, it's like, oh, I want to see something good come out of this. And Tim's encouragement, and he's really right about this. And it maybe just kind of, it's like, yeah, it'll be a little bit of a painful adjustment, but I think it's biblical and sound and ultimately helpful. We don't need to see what good has come out of it, because we know that our God is good, and it wouldn't have happened if he didn't ordain this to happen for our good and for his glory. I don't need to see the fruit of his work. That may not be revealed to me until eternity. And I think it will be revealed to you in eternity. But your comfort is not found in what good came out of this. So, for instance, this would be an example. I hope this doesn't hit close to home for you. But an example would be, you lost a child, let's say, and somebody hears you give your testimony about it, and somebody gets saved. I think we have a propensity to go, okay, therefore the death of the child was justified because of the good thing that came out of it. And I want to be careful, because that is a good thing that came out of it, and we can thank God for that. But that good that came out of it, it isn't needed for me to know that it was good. If God did it, and I'm his child, it was good. I want to go figure out the good in it as best I can, but it may not be revealed to you until eternity. There was a quote from, maybe Spurgeon. God isn't doing one or two things. God's doing 10,000 things in everything. I'm paraphrasing, but he is. He is orchestrating so much. There's so much stuff going on with everything that is happening in your world that he is orchestrating and organizing. And that's what I think we're going to be doing for eternity, a lot. You mean, wait a second. When you got into that car accident, and then you talked to that insurance agent, and that person ended up getting saved, and they raised 3 kids who got saved, and my child married that spouse to a Christian. Shut up. No, really? That's amazing that God orchestrated all of that. And I think I think that we're just going to be constantly shocked at all of the things that he was doing. He just doesn't reveal those things to us. And the good news is, he doesn't have to. And I don't mean that in, he doesn't have to, so don't ask any questions. No, he doesn't have to, because we know already from his character and from his nature, he isn't cruel. Read a Bible. Go find a Bible verse that says God is cruel and he's mean. You just don't see Allah. You can find that. But now with our God, now with the true and living God, he doesn't treat his children cruelly. Remember, God never does anything to his children. He only does things for his children. And so if you have suffered a loss, you've lost your health, you've lost a loved one, if you see the good that has come out of that, praise God for it. But if you don't, praise God for it. Whichever amount of information he discloses, a lot or none, you can still praise him for it because of who he is. This is Wretched Radio.
1: Should Christians drink? What about tattoos? Is it okay to send your kids to public school, or does homeschool make you holier? And don't even get started on worship styles. That's ended more friendships than Monopoly. Here's the thing. Christians love to argue about stuff the Bible doesn't actually command or forbid. And when we do, we fracture over things that shouldn't divide us. That's where Christian Liberty comes in. It's a teaching series with Todd Friel, Phil Johnson, and Ty Blackburn, all walking you through one of the most neglected and most misused doctrines in all of Scripture. And when you actually understand Christian liberty, you stop majoring on minors. You learn to disagree without dividing, you grow in wisdom and maturity, and have genuine love for other believers who see things a little bit differently than you do.

0: 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Except one. 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Todd is the pastor of Alpharetta Bible Church, and every single week he takes a passage of scripture and he preaches it the way it was meant to be preached, until you can see Jesus in all of his beauty and glory. And Todd will be the first to tell you, he's after more than just your attention. He preaches to stir your heart, because a king this glorious deserves to be loved, and a heart that loves him follows him gladly. So come and hear for yourself what happens when the Word of God lifts Christ up where he belongs. Exalt the King with Todd Friel. There's a new episode every week wherever you listen to podcasts or on fortisplus.org. Look, I'm going to be straight with you. Every man knows what it's like to fight a battle no one else can see. You wake up, you're determined that today is going to be different. This time, you're going to be stronger than the temptation. But then evening comes, and there you are again, right back where you started. You're making promises to yourself that you already know deep down that you're not going to keep tomorrow. Here's what no one wants to admit. You can't win this fight with willpower. Trust me, if determination alone could break the chains of lust and sin, you would already be free. You've probably figured that out by now. The filters, the accountability apps, the promises to your wife or to yourself, they're just band-aids on a wound that needs surgery. Real freedom, the kind that actually lasts, it only comes when Christ changes you from the inside out. Not just your habits, but your actual heart. That's what Todd Friel gets into very deeply with his resource, Play the Man. It's available right now as an ebook, an audiobook, and video series only at fortisplus.org.
1: Lexicon. There are many words to help us understand the nature of the Bible. Words like perspicuity, the clarity of Scripture. God uses the text of Scripture to clearly communicate His character and will. God has not hidden His will for only the enlightened few to find. His truth can be clearly understood by anyone who reads His Word. 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
2: Do you have salvation OCD? This is Wretched Radio. So many people struggle with intrusive thoughts, obsessive thinking. Did I turn off the stove? Did I lock the door? Typically in biblical counseling, an individual would receive a lot of heart surgery. What's going on in there? Why are you thinking this way? Oh, what is missing in your view about God? And then ultimately, the individual who struggles with that sort of repetitive thinking needs to be encouraged to simply trust the Lord. A good example would be somebody who believes that when they leave the house, they lock the door, but then they get in the car and they go, did I lock the door? They go back in the house, they lock the door, then they get in the car and go, did I really lock the door? They go back and not lock the door. The encouragement would be to remember that God has gifted you with intelligence, that God has given you a mind that you can use to think through things, and he's given you skills and abilities. You need to apply those things faithfully and then trust the Lord. So you lock the door, you get into your car, and you start getting that nagging feeling, did I really lock the door? Hold on. I'm a thinking person. God has given me a brain. I remember locking the door. I didn't intentionally leave the door unlocked so that somebody could break in and steal all of our stuff. I wasn't being neglectful. I was being faithful. And the mind that he has given me tells me I locked the door. I am going to trust him, and I am going to rest in that. And should it be that you actually didn't lock the door and some criminals break in, you can still rest in the fact that you were simply trying to be faithful to the Lord, and that you were trying to be, you weren't trying to be willfully destructive in any way, shape, or form. And you can rest in that. Now, what does that have to do with your salvation? Been receiving emails, and this isn't out of the blue. This is nothing new here at Wretched Radio, of people writing in.

and asking the question, how do I know if I'm saved? How do I know if I'm repenting enough? Also, here's just one. I'll leave the individual's name out. How can I know that I'm saved? I know that Jesus died for my sins and that salvation comes through him, but I want to know and understand more about what the Bible says and how I can be confident in my salvation. This is so common. Here's another email that was sent in. We'll just leave names off of this. How do you know if it's guilt versus true repentance? I feel tons of guilt over things from my past. I think about it all the time. My sins are ever before me. 2 Corinthians 7:10 says, this is from the email, for godly grief produces a repentance that leads to salvation without regret, whereas worldly grief produces death. So how do I know which one mine is? I don't want to be who I was or do the things I did, but I also didn't do anything about them. Did I ever count the cost? Did I go back and try to fix things from 20 years ago? Do I just have to live with it? You hear the same kind of ache in that question? How do I know for sure? How do I know? And I think the solution could be similar to that of OCD. At some point, you have to stop the analyzation. You just do. And you have to, I think, follow a very similar process. Lord, I believe that you are the Christ, the Son of the living God. And I believe that I'm a sinner. And I believe that I've turned from my sins and put my faith in you. Lord, help me to rest in that and then rest in that. Because you're not trying to trick yourself. You're not trying to condemn yourself to hell. You're not trying to fool yourself. I think at some point, you ultimately need to stop and go, the Lord has given me a brain. I believe that I have responded to the gospel the way that he commands me to in repentance and faith. Lord, I'm trusting you. And then rest in that. And then cease striving. And be able to enjoy him ultimately without constantly going back and redoing. You have to put a stop to the cycle. And I think you do that by trusting him. He's given me a brain. I'm not trying to be self-deceived here. I believe that I'm doing this the right way. And then you rest in him. You rest in him. Because he's not trying to keep you in the dark either. We just have a tendency, some of us, to have that propensity to constantly revisit things. So how can you know that you are saved? Well, there's a lot of ways that you can also know that. So To put an end to the cycle, rest, trust, believe, and stop the cycle. And then there are things that you can do that help you analyze whether you're saved or not. And feelings is not a good barometer. Believe me, feelings is not a good way to go about the business of determining if you're saved. Now, those feelings can be there, but sometimes they're just plain not. And over the years, you might lose those feelings. Those feelings might change and mature and grow and be different. And you might start questioning your salvation again. I don't have that feeling. I'm like the Isley Brothers. Was it the Isley Brothers? You've lost that love and feeling. Elvis sang that. You've lost that love and feeling. And now it's gone, gone, gone. And I don't think that I'm saved. Hold on. Let's stop. And remember that feelings are not a great determiner of your salvation. I don't think they're irrelevant, but I don't think that they should be the predominant way to go about the business of determining if you're saved. What would be? Want to be careful with this too. Are you continuing? Are you still continuing as a Christian? Are you still doing things that are indicative of a Christian? And I'm talking about the disciplines here, reading your Bible, going to church, praying to God. Are you doing those things? Now, I know many actually would say, but I'm not doing it enough. Let's just hold that thought for a moment. Are you continuing? Okay, that's a good sign you're saved. Are there things that you don't do today that you used to do that were sinful? That's a great sign. Are you doing things today as a saved believer that you didn't do when you were an unsaved pagan? That's a good sign. Are you battling sin? And some of you are going to say, yeah, but I keep losing.
Are you battling sin?

0: sin. Oh, you are? That's a good sign that you're saved. Do you care if you're not saved? That does demand a follow-up question, because most people would say, yes, I care. Why? If you weren't genuinely saved, what bothers you about that? And it'd been my experience that a lot of people say, because I don't want to go to hell. And I think that that's a partially correct answer. But the right answer should be, I don't want to be away from my Savior for eternity. The worst pain for eternity that I would experience is not going to be inflicted by the lake of sulfur. It's going to be that I don't get to be with my Savior. That would be the most miserable thing ever. Okay, that's a sign that you're saved. Don't let your feelings determine the status of your salvation. Use other markers that are actually more biblical. First Peter would lend another one. Are you experiencing any sort of suffering and yet you're continuing? It's a sign you're saved. Are you being persecuted and yet you're continuing? It's a sign that you're saved. Is anything good coming out of your suffering? That's a sign that you're saved. That's what James 4 talks about, or James 1 rather, talks about verse 4 perhaps, that it's producing fruit in you. That this suffering that you're experiencing, it is developing character in you. It's changing you. Now, if you struggle to know if that's happening to you, how can you discover if you are indeed a changed Christian? Who can help you with that? The answer is your local church. People in your church should be able to affirm those things for you and tell you those things. This is one of the beauties of the local church. For those people who regularly struggle with assurance, you need your local church. Because you actually do need those people saying, you know what? Been watching you. You're different. Keep it up. Stay faithful. You need that. The importance of the local church. Have you repented enough? The answer is no. What do you do? This question. Am I experiencing the right kind of repentance? There's godly sorrow and there's worldly sorrow. There's metanoia. There's metamelami. There's Esau and Judas-like sorrow. And then there's a sorrow that leads to repentance, a genuine, I've sinned against my God, against you, and you only have I sinned. Which one do you have? And you say, oh, I'm not sure. All right, well, ask yourself a question. Are you trying to trick yourself? Do you want godly sorrow? Then it's my suspicion you've got it. And then you need to trust the Lord. Lord, I'm trying to exhibit godly sorrow here. I know it's not what it should be. Help me to be even more sorrowful for my sin. But please give me the assurance that I'm not a self-deceived Esau-like professor. And the Lord will assure you in that. The Lord will help you with that. And ultimately, I think this comes down to the similar solution to OCD. At some point, you are simply going to have to say, Lord, I can't get myself sorted. I am simply going to trust you and then rest. And until tomorrow, go serve your King.
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1: Where did you get the strength, the determination, the will, the deep, hungering, thirsting, yearning desire in your heart to read the Word of God, to learn spiritual principles, to apply them to your heart? That's the work of the Holy Spirit. You cannot live the Christian life apart from the Holy Spirit. That's His sanctifying work. That's who He is, so that He not only came for our salvation, He came for our sanctification.
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1: Now, this is the second message in our series, Living in the Power of the Holy Spirit. And just to catch you up for a moment, the first message, the promise of the Father, we identified who He is. Who is this Holy Spirit? Promise of the Father, a person of the Trinity, the seal of the child of God, our helper, our teacher, our guide. Many areas of our life in which He is personally involved every single day. And yet many people don't have any idea who He is. And the question may be, well, okay, so that's who He is. Why did He come? Why is He here? Why is He working in our lives? You've got God the Father and God the Son. Why do you need anybody else? God the Father seated on His throne in the heavens. Jesus seated at the Father's right hand. The Holy Spirit in this life on earth working in His children. Why did God send Him? That's the theme of this message. And the title is simply this, The Mission of the Spirit. And I want you to turn, if you will, to John chapter 16. And I want you to notice in this 16th chapter, beginning in verse 5, what Jesus says. He says, but now I'm going to Him who sent me, and none of you ask me, where are you going? But because I have said these things to you, sorrow has filled your heart. But I tell you the truth, it is to your advantage that I go away, for if I do not go away, the Helper, speaking of the Holy Spirit, will not come to you, but if I go, I will send Him to you. And He, when He comes, will convict the world concerning sin and righteousness and judgment. That is, He says, this is the reason I'm sending Him, very specifically why I'm sending Him. So if someone were to ask

You today, well, you Christians believe in the Holy Spirit. Who is he anyway? Could you answer that question? Could you say to them, well, he's the promise of the Father, and he's our seal under the day of redemption. He's our guide, our teacher. He's our helper. He is the divine energy and authority by which we carry out the work that God has called us to do. And if they said to you, then exactly tell me why he's here. We want to answer that question. Because you see, he didn't just show up. And so the first thing I would say is simply this. He came because the ministry of the Holy Spirit is essential to our salvation. And somebody says, now wait a minute, I got saved a long time ago. I didn't know anything about the Holy Spirit. So did I. When I was the age of 12, the Lord Jesus Christ spoke to my heart one Sunday morning. I went to the altar, knelt down, asked the Lord Jesus Christ to forgive me of my sins. How much did I know? Very little, except that I was a sinner. Jesus died for my sins, and that if I asked him to forgive me of my sins, that he would, and he would save me. And that is exactly what happened. If you'd have said to me now, well, tell us about the Holy Spirit, I'd have probably said, who? Because I didn't know. Here's what I want you to remember. You do not have to understand what I want to share this morning in order to be saved. But once you are saved, it is very important that you and I understand what is the ministry of the Holy Spirit in the life of the believer, and also what part is it that he plays and does he work in a person's salvation, because he has a vital part. Now somebody says, I'll tell you what, I'm going to get saved when I get good and ready, and the answer is no, you're not. You say, well, doesn't the Bible say, whosoever shall call upon the name of the Lord shall be saved? That's exactly what it says. But first of all, who creates the desire in your heart to be saved? And if you recall what Jesus said in the 6th chapter of John, here's what he said. He said, no one, in verse 44, no one can come to me unless the Father who sent me draws him, and I will raise him up on the last day. Well, who is it that draws him? It is the work of the Holy Spirit in this life that draws a person to even desire to be saved. It is his work. It is the work of the Holy Spirit. Now, let me show you why that's true. In Ephesians chapter 2, for example, if you turn there for a moment, look at a couple of verses here, because here Paul describes the condition of the unbeliever. And he puts it this way. He says, for example, in this second chapter, he says, you were dead in your trespasses and sins, in which you formerly walked according to the course of this world, according to the prince of the power of the air, the spirit that's now working in the sons of disobedience. How can a dead person who's dead to spiritual things have any desire for spiritual things? You cannot, apart from the Holy Spirit. Because you see, when a person says, I'm going to get saved when I get ready. Yes, you get saved when you get ready to answer the call of the Holy Spirit in your life, then you'll be saved. Jesus said, you know what? No one can unless the Father draws them, unless he draws them. That is the work of the Spirit. For example, not only does he say we're dead in trespasses and sins, but in Romans chapter 3, he describes God's view of a person who's lost. And I won't read it all except to look, if you will, in the 10th verse. And he says, there is none righteous, no, not one. There's none who understands. There's none who seeks after God. Then a list of other things. He says, and the path of peace they have not known, and there's no fear of God before their eyes. How can a person who has no desire for God, isn't seeking God, who's dead in their trespasses and sins, how can that person be saved? Not apart from the drawing of the Holy Spirit of God. So if you, my friend, you once in a while have this feeling in your heart, and you have this sudden interest in your heart of, well, what about this salvation? What about Jesus? What about the cross? What about the resurrection? What about all of these things? That's the Spirit of God beginning to do his work in your life. And apart from the Holy Spirit, there's no such thing as a dead person becoming a live person and filled with new life and a new spirit and eternal life sealed with the Spirit of God apart from the work of the Holy Spirit. Who is it that illumines the mind of a man or a woman, a young person? For example, how can a child, let's just say 6 or 7 years of age, understand enough, genuinely understand enough about their sin, their guilt at that age to want to receive Jesus Christ as their Savior and place their trust in him at a young age and all their lives attempt to live for him? That is the work of God. And you see, it is the work of the Holy Spirit that illumines your mind. Listen, the reason you even understand John 3:16 is the Holy Spirit. The reason you understand the Scripture is the Holy Spirit. He's the teacher, as I've said before. I'm not the teacher. It is the Spirit of God who must teach you the truth.
The Spirit of God who must open your mind and heart to help

If you realize what is the truth. Apart from the ministry of the Holy Spirit, there is no understanding of the things of God. So, first of all, there's illumination. And secondly, there's conviction. And this is what he says in the 16th chapter and 8th verse. He said, it's for your good that I depart. When I depart, I'm going to send the Holy Spirit. Here's what he's going to do. He's going to convict you of sin, of the righteousness of Christ, and of the judgment to come. Conviction is the work of the Holy Spirit. Now listen, how does that work? When a person has the illumination of truth, you don't need a whole lot of truth, illumination of truth, and that person rejects the little light they have, what happens? No conviction. They began the terrible process of doing what? Hardening their heart to the wooing of the Spirit of God. When that person is willing to open their heart by their choice, what happens is they begin to feel guilty. They begin to understand that they're living against God. They're in opposition to God. They're rebelling against God. They're out of the path and will and purpose and plan of God in their life. There's great conviction. And so what happens? Now they have something new going on inside of them. Because you see, another one of the works of the Holy Spirit is what? Granting them new life. Now, the simplest and the most popular verses to turn to would be John chapter 3. We all know John 3:16. But I want you to look at these first passages when Jesus is talking to Nicodemus, a Pharisee, and he says to Jesus, we know that you're a man come from God because of these miracles that we see. Jesus went straight to the point. He says, except a man be born again, he cannot see the kingdom of God, nor can he enter the kingdom of God. Then he makes this statement. He says, that which is born of the flesh is flesh. That which is born of the Spirit is spirit. That is what happens. The Spirit of God brings regeneration. That is, the Spirit of God gives new life to that person. Now they have a new spirit. They have the life of God living inside of them. And that's when Jesus said, I'm abiding in you and you in me. What happens when the person receives Jesus Christ as their Savior? What does the Holy Spirit do? He absolutely regenerates. That is, he gives new life so that every single believer is dwelt by the life of God. And what happens is the Holy Spirit comes in to indwell us. And he makes it very clear in many scriptures that every single believer is indwelt by the Spirit and sealed by the Spirit of God until the moment God takes them home. The work of the Holy Spirit in salvation. So, you take the Holy Spirit out of salvation, you can't get saved. What did he say? He said twice here. He said, you can't understand the truth apart from the Holy Spirit. Now, is the Holy Spirit withholding truth? No. Jesus said this way. He says, unless my Father calls you, you're not coming. And what I want you to say is this. You can't be saved apart from the ministry of the Holy Spirit, no matter who you are. Listen, it doesn't make any difference if you preached in a pulpit in the churches for years and years and years. You can't be saved until the Spirit of God draws you, listen, by His awesome power and love to understand the truth, be convicted of your sin, accept the gift of repentance and faith, and what? You have a brand new life. And apart from the Holy Spirit, you cannot. Now that's the first reason he sent him. First reason he sent the Holy Spirit, the ministry of the Holy Spirit in our salvation. The second reason he sent him is the ministry of the Holy Spirit in our sanctification. Somebody says, well, don't give me any big words. I'm going to cut it down to just a very small little word. Sanctification means holy. You say, well, I can't be holy. Hold it. Watch this. The word holy means something has been separated unto for another purpose beyond the normal thing. For example, the seventh day, according to the Old Testament, was a holy day. Separated, listen, it was a day just like other days, but a day that was sanctified. It's the Sabbath, set apart for the worship of God. There were, for example, many vessels in the tabernacle and the temple that were holy, set apart only for the use of the high priest who only came in once a year. The Holy of Holies, set apart by God, the symbol of the presence of God for them. Now, I want you to remember this carefully. Listen carefully. The moment you trusted Jesus Christ as your Savior, you were sanctified. Now, watch this carefully. There are three aspects of sanctification. The moment you trusted Jesus Christ as your personal Savior, God set you apart
as a child of

God and sealed you with the Holy Spirit of promise. First in Ephesians chapter 1, verse 13, 14. He sealed you as a child of God. So every single believer is sanctified positionally. That's our position. What's your position? Sanctified. But there's another aspect of sanctification, and that's, listen, the progressive work of the Holy Spirit. Holy Spirit sets you aside as a child of God. And then what happens? That begins His progressive work in your life. You say, well, what's His progressive work? Well, Romans 8, verse 29. He predestined you and me to be conformed to the likeness of His Son, which means what? That the Holy Spirit is working in your life and my life in order to do what? To bring us into such a relationship of intimacy with Him that our character begins to reflect the character of Jesus. Our behavior begins to reflect the behavior of Jesus. Our conduct, our conversation. He says, listen, He predestined us to be conformed to the likeness of His Son. So what does He do? Well, He continues some of the work that He was in when you and I were saved. Listen, it is the Holy Spirit who gives you understanding when you read the Word of God. Without the Holy Spirit, you can't understand it. And this is why some people say, my goodness, you know what? I read that over and over and again. I didn't get that. The Spirit of God. This is why you and I can read a passage many, many times, come back the 500th time and think, you know, I never saw that before. That's the work of the Holy Spirit. For example, when you step out of His will, what's the Holy Spirit doing? He's doing His job. What is that? To convict us of sin even after we're saved, to show us the truth of God's Word, show us His path, show us His ways, show us His will. That's His work. Does He not say, trust in the Lord with all your heart. Lean not to your own understanding. In all your ways acknowledge Him. He'll direct your path. Who is it's directing our path? It is the Spirit of the living God who indwells us to guide us, teach us, and help us. He's just doing His work. That's who He is, so that He not only came for our salvation, He came for our sanctification. And so, listen, positionally, one act. Progressively, a lifetime. And ultimately, when we die, we're glorified into absolute perfection. Why did He come? He came to sanctify us, to make us like His Son. There's a third reason He came, the minister of the Holy Spirit. Listen, and that's service. Because every single one of us is called to serve the Lord. You say, well, now God hadn't called me. Yes, He has. We make the mistake of saying, well, you know, servants of God are those who stand on platforms and sing and play and do these things. You know who a servant of God is? Every single person who's ever been saved is a called servant of God. Now, let me ask you a question. Would you not agree that being a godly mother or a godly father in this day and time, raising godly children who have to go to school and be taught things that you do not believe, live in a society where there's awesome peer pressure, where there's immorality all around them, and all kind of pornography, and all kind of drinking, drugs. Raising godly children in this society is probably one of the most difficult jobs that exist. You don't think that takes the Holy Spirit? Then one of the reasons our kids are in such a mess is because too many parents don't realize God will teach you how to raise your children. God will show you how to raise them up. God will work His awesome work in your life if you let Him do it. And so godly mothers, godly fathers, listen, that is an awesome sense of service. That's just one. Teachers, for example, you may teach in a secular school. You don't need the Holy Spirit. Well, they don't let us talk about Jesus. Listen, you may not be able to talk about Him, but you can live it out. And there are ways to say and live it out with kindness and love that somebody says, you know, there's something different about her, something different about them. There are all kinds of ways for God to work out His works in our life. What I want you to say is this, you've been called to do something. Now think about it. There are times when somebody walks up to you, asks you a question, it's an awesome opportunity to witness for Christ, and here you are just sort of like you got marbles in your mouth. When somebody opens the door, here's what you do immediately. Holy Spirit, speak through me. Do you think He's going to say, nothing doing? No, He's not. He's going to, listen, He will say things through you you hadn't even thought about. He's going to bring scriptures to your mind that you thought you'd forgotten. The engines begin to churn up in you. When God opens the door of opportunity, He intends for you to step through it.
And this is why many people who are not pastors and teachers and all the rest who live out in the secular world, they're awesome witnesses. Absolutely have the most awesome effect on other people because God has equipped them, because they wanted to be equipped, they wanted to do it. They maybe fumbled and made some mistakes to begin with, but they knew that God had called them to share their faith, and so they keep doing it until it becomes not polished.

0: Listen, but powerful. And you think about this. Salvation, listen, is an act of faith. Sanctification is the walk of faith. And service, what is that? That's the work of faith. Faith in the power of the Holy Spirit to enable you to do what God wants you to do. And here's what happens. When the Holy Spirit is working through your life, here's what you can expect. You'll tire at times, but you won't burn out. You'll face obstacles, but you won't give up. You'll find yourself oftentimes having to wait, but you won't manipulate circumstances. You'll find yourself sometimes in stress, but what happens? You find yourself stressful and you think, oh God, how can I do this? But what happens is you won't get desperate and do something foolish. You'll find yourself at times feeling helpless, but never hopeless. Why? Because you have the Holy Spirit living inside of you. He came to save you. He came to sanctify you. And He came to equip you to do what God called you to do. Father, how grateful we are. When I think about what You're willing to forgive us for, put it behind us. What You're willing to teach us, ingrained in our thinking. The opportunities that lay before us because You placed them there. And when we think about what You're willing to do in the life of any individual, if we're willing, we're awed by that, Father, humbled by it all. And I pray that the Holy Spirit will sink the truth of this message so deep it's inescapable. Thank You that we can watch Your work and know in our heart Your work is the best work. And we thank You in Jesus' name. Amen.
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6: Today's scripture reading is Matthew chapter 17, verses 1 through 8. 6 days later, Jesus took with Him Peter and James and John His brother, and led them up on a high mountain by themselves. And He was transfigured before them, and His face shone like the sun, and His garments became as white as light. And behold, Moses and Elijah.

0: Elijah appeared to them, talking with him. Peter said to Jesus, "Lord, it is good for us to be here. If you wish, I will make three tabernacles here, one for you, and one for Moses, and one for Elijah." While he was still speaking, a bright cloud overshadowed them, and behold, a voice out of the cloud said, "This is my beloved Son, with whom I am well pleased. Listen to him." When the disciples heard this, they fell face down to the ground and were terrified. And Jesus came to them and touched them and said, "Get up and do not be afraid." And lifting up their eyes, they saw no one except Jesus himself alone.
1: Have you ever noticed that the more time you spend with someone, the better you understand where that person is coming from? Our relationship with Jesus is similar. When we have a close connection with him, we're not praying to some cold and distant deity out there somewhere. Instead, we're speaking with a God who is near, a God who loves us, sustains us, and molds us into his own image. That changes how we approach him, doesn't it? In today's passage, Peter, James, and John witnessed Jesus' transfiguration and were terrified. Their reaction was understandable as they were seeing divine glory with human eyes. But even in that overwhelming moment, Jesus didn't leave them lying on the ground where they had fallen. Instead, he came to the three disciples, touched them, and said, "Get up and do not be afraid." That's the kind of compassionate, personal God we serve, one who meets us in our awe and gently draws us back to our feet. It's wise to keep this picture in mind when spending time with the Lord. If you're struggling to connect with God, remember that He loves you, forgives you, and rejoices in your prayers.
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2: Are you feeling inadequate or like something's missing in your life? 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
3: It is the work of the Holy Spirit bringing us to the realization you can't live a Christian life. And I can tell you, it took me years before I came to that conclusion. I grew up in a fellowship of people who believe that, you know, if you do this and you do that and you do the other, then everything's going to be fine, but you have to do it. And so I can remember, it was in my third church before it ever hit me. God didn't expect me to try to. I used to fast. I had a travel trailer parked at my backyard. I'd go out there and fast and pray and beg and plead God to do this and do that and do the other. And you know what? Somehow I still fail. And what really got my attention was I was preaching through the book of Galatians, and I was coming to this fifth chapter. And I remember thinking one day when I was praying, "Oh, Jesus, what am I going to do when I get to the fifth chapter? And you talk about the fruit of the Spirit is love and joy and peace and goodness and self-control. And Lord, I don't have that. Not all the time. Every once in a while, I get a good glimpse of that. And here I am getting to tell these people, this is what you'll do. And Lord, you're not even doing it in my life." Well, I'm going to tell you how God got me. He waited till the week before the sermon was to be preached. One Friday night, walked in my study. I just had a little study out in the backyard in my house in Miami. And I just had a door for a table because I didn't want anything to distract me. And I realized that night, he never intended for me to live the Christian life. He intended for me to surrender my life to him so that he could live through me what I would never be able to do myself. And it was one of the most freeing moments of my life. And I can tell you, until you reach that point that you can't, but he will, he can, and he desires to, you're going to struggle over things that you don't need to struggle over. The progressive work of the Holy Spirit is what? Shaping us, conforming us, keeps illuminating our minds and hearts to the truth so that we come to the realization that it's Christ in us through the Holy Spirit. The Holy Spirit living the life of Jesus Christ through us. It's His power and His authority and His anointing and His work in our heart.
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4: Frost advisory
5: ended for Fort Vermilion
4: and high level.
5: Current conditions, Fort Vermilion 2, wind from the west at 2 kilometers an hour.
4: In Lacrete,
5: 4,
4: taking a look at high level,
5: cloudy,
4: 0, wind calm.
5: In Garden River,
4: 3,
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5: Fort Chipewyan,
4: partly cloudy,
5: 3,
4: wind from the west-northwest at 9 kilometers an hour.
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0: Here comes the boss. I promised my wife I would not work late. No matter what he says, I will not work late. I won't, I won't, I won't.
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1: 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As a dad, are you exercising your parenting skills? Are you intentionally strengthening your communication abilities? Guiding your son in becoming a godly man isn't easy. 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
3: Fort Vermilion, 1. Wind from the west-northwest at 2 kilometers an hour. In Lacrete, 3. 4. High level,
2: mostly cloudy.
3: 0. Wind calm. In Garden River, 3. Wind calm. And finally, Fort Chipewyan,
2: mostly cloudy.
3: 3. Wind from the west-northwest at 5 kilometers an hour.
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0: citizens. Marijuana is becoming a workplace tragedy. Deuteronomy 11:16 says, "Be careful or you will be enticed to turn away and worship other gods and bow down to them. Then the Lord's anger will burn against you." Anything you need daily is a god and will bring you harm, not good.
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2: Here is love, vast as the ocean, loving kindness as the flood. 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
1: While meeting with an entrepreneur named Mark, I asked him about his greatest challenges. Mark shared, "When I started this business 8 years ago, I never would have imagined that marijuana usage would be one of my biggest problems. It's pervasive and a constant safety and productivity challenge." A recent New York Post article claims that daily marijuana usage now exceeds daily alcohol and daily smoking usage. We've legalized another vice, but also another god in the lives of many

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1: When the Apostle Paul wrote to the Thessalonians, he addressed some serious and moral issues. We must remember that these new believers were converted out of a very pagan and immoral culture, and consequently, Paul addressed this issue.
2: For this is God's will, your sanctification, that you keep away from sexual immorality, that each of you knows how to control his own body in holiness and honor, not with lustful passions like the Gentiles who don't know God. This means one must not transgress against and take advantage of a brother or sister in this manner, because the Lord is an avenger of all these offenses, as we also previously told and warned you. For God has not called us to impurity, but to live in holiness. Consequently, anyone who rejects this does not reject man, but God, who gives you his Holy Spirit.
1: In our particular culture today, we've seen serious trends that violate the moral values taught in Scripture. Unfortunately, there are Christians who have allowed themselves to be conformed to this world rather than being transformed into the image of Jesus Christ. And following the example of the Apostle Paul and other New Testament authors, we must directly but sensitively and lovingly teach the moral values of Scripture. If we do not, we ourselves, as pastoral teachers, are violating the very will of God.
0: The Bible principle you've heard today comes from the Life Essentials Study Bible by Dr. Gene Getz. For more information about this first-ever multimedia study Bible, go to BiblePrinciples.org.
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1: Continuing from yesterday's story in the Philippines, we're going to hear how radio brings two people together for the purpose of talking about God.
2: One day as I was walking home from school, I passed by a house and heard a song called Eternal. So I asked the owner what station he listened to, and he said, FEBC. I discovered he was a Christian, and we talked about God. He told me how great God's love was for me, and while he talked, I began to cry. I couldn't hold back my tears, for God's word was working in me. From that day on, I accepted Jesus Christ as my personal Savior. I am so thankful to Kuya Dodo, because God used him as an instrument to show me the truth about Jesus. All of this happened because of FEBC. I can say that it's a truly a life-changing radio station. It leads people to a better life, and that's what happened to me.
0: I find that to be an amazing story, and we'll hear more about it tomorrow.
1: The point of what he's saying here is, yeah, the radio changes lives, but first you have to hear it.
0: Mm-hmm.
1: If the one man hadn't been playing it loudly in his home so that the other one wouldn't have heard it, he would have never got that message.
0: Right.
1: We need to be loud in the way we proclaim the gospel of Christ. 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And please pray that all of the people listening to FEBC in the Philippines will turn the volume up so that others can hear and come to faith in Jesus.
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1: Good morning. Here's what's happening. Prayers are with those near Ukraine's border as Russian drone strikes hit dangerously close to Poland this week, one striking a train shortly after senior NATO officials passed through. NATO Secretary General Mark Rutte called Sunday's attacks a sign of Moscow's growing desperation, pledging increased support for Ukraine. May God grant wisdom to leaders and protection to all caught in harm's way. A key Saudi oil pipeline will be out of service for weeks following last Thursday's drone attack. Two regional officials tell the Associated Press the 1,200-kilometer east-west pipeline, which carries Saudi crude to Red Sea ports, needs extensive repairs. Yemen's Houthi rebels have also seized additional Red Sea islands, further threatening Saudi Arabia's ability to export oil while bypassing the Strait of Hormuz. Canada's first ever investment summit is underway in Toronto. Prime Minister Mark Carney is pitching hundreds of global executives and asset managers on opportunities in energy, infrastructure, and critical minerals. Carney says deals are already being signed, telling attendees Canada has, quote, what the world wants. The two-day summit wraps up today. Protesters are also gathering, calling the event a corporate handout at public expense. Canada's inflation rate held steady at 3% in August, Statistics Canada reported Monday. Gas prices kept rising but slowed from last month's pace. Groceries grew slower than overall inflation for the first time since 2024, climbing 2.8%. Rent and travel costs pushed higher. CIBC economist Andrew Grantham says the Bank of Canada is expected to hold rates at its next decision. Alberta's technology minister has returned from a West Coast trade mission aimed at luring artificial intelligence investment to the province. Nate Glubish traveled to San Francisco, Silicon Valley, and Seattle last month, meeting with tech companies and investors. He promoted Alberta's energy capacity, cold climate, and privacy framework as ideal conditions for AI data centers, and highlighted the province's goal of becoming Canada's computing capital. Nonprofit organizations in Peace River have until September 30th to apply for a property tax exemption. The Community Organization Property Tax Exemption Regulation, known as COPTER, is accepting applications for 2027 to 2029. Eligible groups must own or hold property used primarily for their purposes. Previous approvals don't automatically renew, so past recipients must reapply. Details are at peaceriver.ca. McKenzie County is selling a limited run of adventure packs, and one comes with a rare prize. 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One specially designated pack includes a minister's special license to hunt Hayzama wood bison, unavailable anywhere else. 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The Tabor Food Bank Society's door-to-door food drive returns next Tuesday, a week from today, now expanding into the Meadows neighborhood. 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

0: who want to help collect, show up at the food bank's back door at 5:30 for pizza and route maps, a beautiful way to love your neighbors. And despite closed churches and restricted Bibles, God is moving powerfully in Iran. Gospel worker Peter Smith shares remarkable accounts. An Iranian man dreamed of Christ after watching a Christian broadcast, then called to receive salvation. If God has placed Persian neighbors in your life, pray with them. From the CIM Newsroom, I'm Brian Scott.
1: 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Ephesians 4:2.
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1: Ephesians chapter 4, verses 1 through 6. 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Make every effort to keep the unity of the Spirit through the bond of peace. There is one body and one Spirit, just as you were called to one hope when you were called. One Lord, one faith, one baptism, one God and Father of all, who is over all, and through all, and in all. Be Patient, written by John Blaise. Shira Oguni once visited a group home for adults with dementia. Heartbroken at their isolation from the hum of society, he felt there ought to be a better way. Oguni's creative genius led to what is known as the Restaurant of Mistaken Orders, an actual restaurant with this added twist. All the waitstaff struggle with memory loss. Yes, you read that correctly. Every person in that pivotal role, which requires a strong memory, suffers in that exact area. Now, from the usual business perspective, the results were poor. 37% of the time, the guests did not receive what they ordered. But those guests also expect such problems, so they understand. After these surprises, apologies and hearty laughter ensue, and customers leave happy. Paul writes in Ephesians 4, "Be patient." And we all know that's so much easier said than done, because it involves bearing with each other. A word that can mean everything from carrying, to enduring, to supporting. In other words, effort is involved. Yet, if the effort has its source in God's love, as opposed to our own strength, the burden is lightened and leads to a light-hearted way of living, full of surprises and apologies and even laughter. It's a way of living where you may not get what you ask for, but you end up getting what you really want, a life worthy of the calling you have received. Let's pray. God, teach us to lean on your love when patience wears thin and people disappoint us. Help us to be gracious with others in the way you've been gracious with us, offering forgiveness and even a smile that lifts spirits and gives others a glimpse of your love and kindness. Thank you, Lord. It's in Jesus' name we pray. Amen.
2: 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Who are two people you have little to no patience for? 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

0: This is Max McLean. Though we are fragile creatures destined for decay, God has another plan for us. Listen to the Bible from 2 Corinthians 4. But we have this treasure in jars of clay to show that this all-surpassing power is from God and not from us. Therefore we do not lose heart. Though outwardly we are wasting away, yet inwardly we are being renewed day by day. For our light and momentary troubles are achieving for us an eternal glory that far outweighs them all. So, we fix our eyes not on what is seen, but on what is unseen. For what is seen is temporary, but what is unseen is eternal. From 2 Corinthians 4. Listen to the Bible. It's great for the soul.
1: Here are the current weather conditions as issued by Environment Canada.
2: In Fort Vermilion, 1. Wind calm. 4. La Crete, 2. In high level,
1: mostly cloudy,
2: 0. Wind from the east at 5 kilometers an hour.
1: Taking a look at Garden River,
2: 3. Wind calm.
1: And finally, Fort Chipewyan, mostly cloudy,
2: 3.
1: Wind from the southwest
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The poem today is called Faith and Trust. Sometimes when a light goes out of our lives and we are left in darkness and we do not know which way to go, we must put our hand into the hand of God and ask Him to lead us. And if we let our lives become a prayer until we are strong enough to stand under the weight of our own thoughts again, somehow even the most difficult hours are bearable.

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1: Okay, let's be clear. This verse in Matthew 5 is not about literally plucking out your eye. It's about the need for radical amputation of those things that cause you to sin. Here's an example. Terry came to Christ and joined an Every Man a Warrior study. He kept hitting roadblocks in his spiritual growth since he was still using pornography from a box hidden in his garage. He shared his struggle with Bob, his accountability partner. Bob came over with a sledgehammer but gave it to Terry. Together, they smashed the pornographic DVDs. That's the kind of radical amputation with a trusted friend needed to break the bondages of sin.
2: If you'd like to learn more, go to everymanawarrior.com.
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1: Good morning. Here's what's happening. Prayers are with those near Ukraine's border as Russian drone strikes hit dangerously close to Poland this week, one striking a train shortly after senior NATO officials passed through. NATO Secretary General Mark Rutte called Sunday's attacks a sign of Moscow's growing desperation, pledging increased support for Ukraine. May God grant wisdom to leaders and protection to all caught in harm's way. A key Saudi oil pipeline will be out of service for weeks following last Thursday's drone attack. Two regional officials tell the Associated Press the 1,200-kilometer east-west pipeline, which carries Saudi crude to Red Sea ports, needs extensive repairs. Yemen's Houthi rebels have also seized additional Red Sea islands, further threatening Saudi Arabia's ability to export oil while bypassing the Strait of Hormuz. Canada's first-ever investment summit is underway in Toronto. Prime Minister Mark Carney is pitching hundreds of global executives and asset managers on opportunities in energy, infrastructure, and critical minerals. Carney says deals are already being signed, telling attendees Canada has, quote, what the world wants. The two-day summit wraps up today. Protesters are also gathering, calling the event a corporate handout at public expense. Canada's inflation rate held steady at 3% in August, Statistics Canada reported Monday. Gas prices kept rising but slowed from last month's pace. Groceries grew slower than overall inflation for the first time since 2024, climbing 2.8%. Rent and travel costs pushed higher. CIBC economist Andrew Grantham says the Bank of Canada is expected to hold rates at its next decision. Alberta's technology minister has returned from a West Coast trade mission aimed at luring artificial intelligence investment to the province. Nate Glubish traveled to San Francisco, Silicon Valley, and Seattle last month, meeting with tech companies and investors. He promoted Alberta's energy capacity, cold climate, and privacy framework as ideal conditions for AI data centers, and highlighted the province's goal of becoming Canada's computing capital. Nonprofit organizations in Peace River have until September 30th to apply for a property tax exemption. The Community Organization Property Tax Exemption Regulation, known as COPTER, is accepting applications for 2027 to 2029. Eligible groups must own or hold property used primarily for their purposes. Previous approvals don't automatically renew, so past recipients must reapply. Details are at peaceriver.ca. McKenzie County is selling a limited run of adventure packs, and one comes with a rare prize. Only 500 packs are available for $100 plus GST, filled with local experiences and hidden gems. One specially designated pack includes a minister's special license to hunt Hayzama wood bison, unavailable anywhere else. Proceeds support trail and recreation development across rural Alberta. The Tabor Food Bank Society's door-to-door food drive returns next Tuesday, a week from today, now expanding into the Meadows neighborhood. 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

0: 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A beautiful way to love your neighbors. And despite closed churches and restricted Bibles, God is moving powerfully in Iran. Gospel worker Peter Smith shares remarkable accounts. An Iranian man dreamed of Christ after watching a Christian broadcast, then called to receive salvation. If God has placed Persian neighbors in your life, pray with them. From the CIM Newsroom, I'm Brian Scott.
1: I'm Steve O'Dell with Mission Network News. Conflict flares in Yemen and spells bad news for the region. Then for Lebanese kids back in school, the classroom looks very different during wartime. That story in a moment. But first, conflict in Yemen continues to escalate. Over the weekend, Yemen's exiled government launched attacks against Iran-backed Houthi rebels in Yemen. The extremist group captured the port city of Mocha on Thursday, gaining an even stronger foothold on the Red Sea. Here's Trey Hulsey, a consultant who works with ministries and NGOs across the Middle East.
2: With what's happening with Iran and the Strait of Hormuz, the Red Sea channel has become a lot more important now. So they're kind of recognizing that and making moves to assert control where they're able to.
1: Years of conflict have trapped Yemen's more than 40 million people in a worsening humanitarian crisis.
2: Food security and malnutrition are enormous, especially for children under the age of 5.
1: Despite this, the Houthis continue to severely limit the work of aid groups in the territory they govern.
2: They prefer to find as much control as possible versus kind of good for the people, unfortunately.
1: Hulsey says aid workers and Christians have been arrested simply for being what they are. Pray for Yemen's church.
2: The world will hate Christ even if the people that are following Christ are passing out food and teaching children and providing medical care. Pray that God will continue to make himself known to the Yemeni people and pray for peace in that part of the world.
1: Then, in India's Maharashtra state, going to church now comes with paperwork. Some churches are asking worshipers to sign consent forms stating they came voluntarily and were not pressured to convert. The precaution comes after Maharashtra's new anti-conversion law took effect August 28. John Padaiti with Bibles for the World says,
3: one of the strategies that many of the churches had come together and planned was that as people enter a church service, they would sign some kind of a register or a release type of a form or a sign-up sheet that said, I am here on my own will. I have not been induced or allured here. Or, you know, may say that they are already Christians and not being forced to convert to Christianity.
1: As many as 4,000 churches in the Mumbai metropolitan area are collecting the forms. For church leaders, the documentation is intended as a safeguard against accusations of unlawful conversion.
3: If a vigilante group came in, they would say, hey, we have signatures from everybody here in this congregation, in this room, that they're here out of their own free will.
1: Ask God to give Maharashtra's churches wisdom as they navigate this new law. You can read the full story at missionnews.org. Then, Lebanon's school year starts today, but 6+ months of renewed conflict between Hezbollah and Israel make it nothing like normal. Nuna with Triumphant Mercy Lebanon.
4: We have all these public schools that are not able to open their doors because of the presence of families within the schools that are occupying the place.
1: Hundreds of thousands of people remain displaced by the war, including children.
4: We have something we call the lost generation who have not been able to continue their studies, who have been now in displacement year after year.
1: Although Triumphant Mercy Lebanon can't pay tuition for hundreds of children.
4: But we can help them coming to our centers to do like extracurriculum activities or also to help them with their studies, to do online studies. We do that. But we also are very limited with our capacity.
1: Believers share the gospel of God's steadfast love with many struggling under despair.
4: So we're just trying to help, to bring hope, to bring life, and just tell people that they are not alone.
1: Pray for peace in Lebanon. Pray for solutions from the Lord for education. Also consider sponsoring a student for the year through Triumphant Mercy Lebanon's school support program. Details at our website. Thank you for listening to Mission Network News, a service of One Way Ministries. 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

0: 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Ephesians 4:2.
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0: Ephesians chapter 4, verses 1 through 6. As a prisoner for the Lord, then, I urge you to live a life worthy of the calling you have received. Be completely humble and gentle. Be patient, bearing with one another in love. Make every effort to keep the unity of the Spirit through the bond of peace. There is one body and one Spirit, just as you were called to one hope when you were called. One Lord, one faith, one baptism, one God and Father of all, who is over all and through all and in all. Be Patient, written by John Blaise. Shiro Oguni once visited a group home for adults with dementia. Heartbroken at their isolation from the hum of society, he felt there ought to be a better way. Oguni's creative genius led to what is known as the Restaurant of Mistaken Orders, an actual restaurant with this added twist. All the waitstaff struggle with memory loss. Yes, you read that correctly. Every person in that pivotal role, which requires a strong memory, suffers in that exact area. Now, from the usual business perspective, the results were poor. 37% of the time, the guests did not receive what they ordered. But those guests also expect such problems, so they understand. After these surprises, apologies and hearty laughter ensue, and customers leave happy. Paul writes in Ephesians 4, "Be patient." And we all know that's so much easier said than done, because it involves bearing with each other. A word that can mean everything from carrying, to enduring, to supporting. In other words, effort is involved. Yet, if the effort has its source in God's love, as opposed to our own strength, the burden is lightened and leads to a light-hearted way of living, full of surprises and apologies and even laughter. It's a way of living where you may not get what you ask for, but you end up getting what you really want, a life worthy of the calling you have received. Let's pray. God, teach us to lean on your love when patience wears thin and people disappoint us. Help us to be gracious with others in the way you've been gracious with us, offering forgiveness and even a smile that lifts spirits and gives others a glimpse of your love and kindness. Thank you, Lord. It's in Jesus' name we pray. Amen.
1: As you go about your day, reflect on these questions. Who are two people you have little to no patience for? How will you show them patience this week?

0: Many of us live with anxiety and fear for those we love. 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
2: Here are the current weather conditions as issued by Environment Canada.
3: Fort Vermilion, 2. Wind calm. In La Crete, 3. 4. High level.
2: Mostly cloudy.
3: 0. Wind from the east at 5 kilometers an hour. Taking a look at Garden River, 3. Wind from the west at 2 kilometers an hour. And finally, Fort Chipewyan,
2: cloudy,
3: 3.
2: Wind from the west southwest
3: at 4 kilometers an hour.
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0: is Zach, and this is Keys for Kids. Let's get started. So if you live in a Christian home, then you might go to church on Sunday morning and Sunday night, and go to church on Wednesday night or youth group too. You probably feel like you're talking about the Bible all the time. But remember, just talking about the Bible isn't all that great if you don't actually read it for yourself. That's how God really helps you learn more about Him and how you should live. Check out 2 Timothy 3:16. It says, "All Scripture is inspired by God and profitable for teaching, for reproof, for correction, and for training in righteousness." Our story for today is called Fearless. Zoe couldn't wait to go on her youth group trip to the state park, where there would be camping, hiking, swimming, and bonfires. She packed her duffel bag and was about to zip it up when her mother walked in. "Are you going to pack your Bible?" Mom asked, pointing to the dust-laden book on Zoe's nightstand. "You might want it." Zoe reluctantly put it in her bag. "We're going to be talking about the Bible the whole time. Why do I need it with me?" But her mother just smiled and left. On the first day of her trip, Zoe was finishing her lunch when the head counselor made an announcement. "In 20 minutes, there will be a game of Capture the Flag. Afterward, we'll have ice cream and the winning side gets first dibs on toppings." The group cheered as teams were chosen. Zoe's team decided that she and a few others would search for the other team's flag. Once the whistle blew, Zoe raced through the woods to the other side of camp. When she saw an enemy team member coming toward her, she veered off the path and ran in what she thought was the right direction. 10 minutes later, it proved her wrong. She was lost. Sitting on a fallen tree, she tried to think of how to get back to camp, but it was hopeless. So she prayed about it, desperately asking God to help her find her way back. Then one of the Bible verses they'd talked about earlier that day popped into her head. "Do not fear, for I am with you. Do not be dismayed, for I am your God. I will strengthen you and help you. I will uphold you with my righteous right hand." Zoe thought about what her counselor had said, that God loved her so much he'd sent Jesus to die for her so she could be his child. It gave her peace knowing he was with her. Just then, Ezra, a boy from her team, appeared from behind a tree. "Are you lost?" he asked. "I'll show you the way back to camp." Zoe thanked him and they made their way back. That night, as she opened her Bible, Zoe silently thanked God for being with her and for calming her fears with the truth of His Word. Well, how about you? Have you ever been in a situation where you felt lost and afraid? We can always find peace by remembering the truth God gives us in His Word, so don't let your Bible get covered with dust. Even in the darkest moments, we can be assured that God loves us and is with us. When you read the Bible and memorize verses, such as today's key verse, the truth of God's Word can help you feel His peace. Our key verse is Isaiah 41:10.
1: "Do not fear, for I am with you. Do not be dismayed, for I am your God."
0: And our key thought for today, God's Word brings peace. You know what? I love to hear from listeners just like you. So if you ever have a question about God or the Bible or anything else, you can send it to me. I'll do my best to answer right away. 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Who knows? 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So send them my way. Just go to keysforkids.org/heyzach. I'm Zach. Thanks for joining me on Keys for Kids.
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0: When I was a teenager, a friend painted my portrait and submitted it for a class assignment. He received a C-. The instructor said the proportions are incorrect. The head is too big, the shoulders too narrow, the ears are enormous. So my friend took me in to see his art instructor. The teacher took one look at me and said, "Okay, A-. Well, this never happened. But there have been plenty of events in my life that have threatened to steal my sense of humor. Joy suckers come knocking every day, don't they? The Bible calls the story of Jesus good news of great joy. If that joy is missing, would you reflect on just how good the good news is? You are forgiven and loved, a child of the King, even if, like me, you have a face for radio.
1: 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Laugh Again. Truth bringing laughter to life.
2: 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Psalms 148, 1 and 2 says, "Praise the Lord. Praise the Lord from the heavens. Praise Him in the heights above. Praise Him, all His angels. Praise Him, all His heavenly hosts."

0: One of my seminary professors would tell his students to go home and write down everything they observed about a certain Bible verse. Students worked for hours mining the verse's riches. He would then send them home to do it again and again and again for 4 or 5 nights straight. His point was that we rarely see everything the first time we look, and that includes looking at the Bible. The writer of Proverbs said to look at the animal kingdom for godly character traits, and Paul said to look at creation for evidence of God. There's always more to see if we will just look. This is David Jeremiah, encouraging you to get on the road to new life. Discover who God is on Route 66.
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1: Good morning. Here's what's happening. Prayers are with those near Ukraine's border as Russian drone strikes hit dangerously close to Poland this week, one striking a train shortly after senior NATO officials passed through. NATO Secretary General Mark Rutte called Sunday's attacks a sign of Moscow's growing desperation, pledging increased support for Ukraine. May God grant wisdom to leaders and protection to all caught in harm's way. A key Saudi oil pipeline will be out of service for weeks following last Thursday's drone attack. Two regional officials tell the Associated Press the 1,200-kilometer east-west pipeline, which carries Saudi crude to Red Sea ports,

0: needs extensive repairs. Yemen's Houthi rebels have also seized additional Red Sea islands, further threatening Saudi Arabia's ability to export oil while bypassing the Strait of Hormuz. Canada's first ever investment summit is underway in Toronto. Prime Minister Mark Carney is pitching hundreds of global executives and asset managers on opportunities in energy, infrastructure, and critical minerals. Carney says deals are already being signed, telling attendees Canada has, quote, what the world wants. The two-day summit wraps up today. Protesters are also gathering, calling the event a corporate handout at public expense. Canada's inflation rate held steady at 3% in August, Statistics Canada reported Monday. Gas prices kept rising but slowed from last month's pace. Groceries grew slower than overall inflation for the first time since 2024, climbing 2.8%. Rent and travel costs pushed higher. CIBC economist Andrew Grantham says the Bank of Canada is expected to hold rates at its next decision. Alberta's technology minister has returned from a West Coast trade mission aimed at luring artificial intelligence investment to the province. Nate Glubish traveled to San Francisco, Silicon Valley, and Seattle last month, meeting with tech companies and investors. He promoted Alberta's energy capacity, cold climate, and privacy framework as ideal conditions for AI data centers, and highlighted the province's goal of becoming Canada's computing capital. Nonprofit organizations in Peace River have until September 30th to apply for a property tax exemption. The Community Organization Property Tax Exemption Regulation, known as COPTER, is accepting applications for 2027 to 2029. Eligible groups must own or hold property used primarily for their purposes. Previous approvals don't automatically renew, so past recipients must reapply. Details are at peaceriver.ca. McKenzie County is selling a limited run of adventure packs, and one comes with a rare prize. 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One specially designated pack includes a minister's special license to hunt Hayzama wood bison, unavailable anywhere else. 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A beautiful way to love your neighbors. And despite closed churches and restricted Bibles, God is moving powerfully in Iran. Gospel worker Peter Smith shares remarkable accounts. An Iranian man dreamed of Christ after watching a Christian broadcast, then called to receive salvation. If God has placed Persian neighbors in your life, pray with them. From the CIM Newsroom, I'm Brian Scott.
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0: know what goes on in your teen's world? Do you know what they face every day? Hi, I'm Mark Gregston with Parenting Today's Teens. You and I see our kids before school, in between activities, maybe at the dinner table. But there's a lot of time that passes when they're out of our sight. And if mom and dad aren't vigilant about getting to know a teen's world, they'll miss a whole portion of life for that kid. The more you understand about what your teen faces, what he loves and hates about his world, and the circumstances in front of him, the more you'll have a compassionate heart toward him. Your understanding allows space for the relationship to grow. So mom and dad, here's a homework assignment for you. Get to know what's really going on.
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0: Hi, I'm John Sorensen, president of Evangelism Explosion International, and you're listening to Share Life Today. Here's an example of intentional witnessing. New and two other ladies from her church attended an evangelism training event. This was news text the day after the training. Our flight was canceled so that God would lead us to talk to the manager of the hotel and share the gospel with him. He prayed to receive Christ as his Lord and Savior. And then a few months later, another text from New said, I witnessed to 16 of my nieces and nephews at my family reunion, ranging from age 9 to 29. 10 of them prayed to receive Christ. And then there was yet another text. We attended a soccer tournament and got to witness to 10 people. Two people prayed to receive Jesus. That's what happens when someone learns how to share their faith. They see opportunities that are all around them and can't help but share their faith. For resources to help you get started in sharing your faith, visit our website at sharelife.today. That's sharelife.today.
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2: Here are the current weather conditions as issued by Environment Canada. Fort Vermilion, 3. Wind from the west-northwest at 2 kilometers an hour. 4. Lacrete, 3. Taking a look at high level, light rain, 1. Wind from the north-northeast at 3 kilometers an hour. 4. Garden River, 2. Wind calm. And Fort Chipewyan, cloudy, 5. Wind from the west at 9 kilometers an hour. This has been your local weather update here on CIM Radio.
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I said, son, thanks to Calvary,

0: Hi, I'm Dr. John Neufeld, and you're listening to Back to the Bible Canada's Bible Minute. In 1 John 2, verse 1, the apostle writes, "My little children, I am writing these things to you so that you may not sin. But if anyone does sin, we have an advocate with the Father, Jesus Christ the righteous." You know, John commands believers not to sin. No true believer would argue with that. But also, every true believer fails at it. Of course we ought to live pure lives, but our words, thoughts, and actions do fall short. 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John tells us not to. 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
1: The church, ultimately, in which I am called to be a member, is what we call the invisible church, whose members include every person who has ever been a believer in Christ. 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
2: 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I can do all things through Christ who strengthens me.

Good morning. Here's what's happening. Prayers are with those near Ukraine's border as Russian drone strikes hit dangerously close to Poland this week, one striking a train shortly after senior NATO officials passed through. NATO Secretary General Mark Rutte called Sunday's attacks a sign of Moscow's growing desperation, pledging increased support for Ukraine. May God grant wisdom to leaders and protection to all caught in harm's way. A key Saudi oil pipeline will be out of service for weeks following last Thursday's drone attack. Two regional officials tell the Associated Press the 1,200-kilometer east-west pipeline, which carries Saudi crude to Red Sea ports, needs extensive repairs. Yemen's Houthi rebels have also seized additional Red Sea islands, further threatening Saudi Arabia's ability to export oil while bypassing the Strait of Hormuz. Canada's first-ever investment summit is underway in Toronto. Prime Minister Mark Carney is pitching hundreds of global executives and asset managers on opportunities in energy, infrastructure, and critical minerals. Carney says deals are already being signed, telling attendees Canada has, quote, what the world wants. The two-day summit wraps up today. Protesters are also gathering, calling the event a corporate handout at public expense. Canada's inflation rate held steady at 3% in August, Statistics Canada reported Monday. Gas prices kept rising but slowed from last month's pace. Groceries grew

0: lower than overall inflation for the first time since 2024, climbing 2.8%. Rent and travel costs pushed higher. CIBC economist Andrew Grantham says the Bank of Canada is expected to hold rates at its next decision. Alberta's technology minister has returned from a West Coast trade mission aimed at luring artificial intelligence investment to the province. Nate Glubish traveled to San Francisco, Silicon Valley, and Seattle last month, meeting with tech companies and investors. He promoted Alberta's energy capacity, cold climate, and privacy framework as ideal conditions for AI data centers, and highlighted the province's goal of becoming Canada's computing capital. Nonprofit organizations in Peace River have until September 30th to apply for a property tax exemption. The Community Organization Property Tax Exemption Regulation, known as COPTER, is accepting applications for 2027 to 2029. Eligible groups must own or hold property used primarily for their purposes. Previous approvals don't automatically renew, so past recipients must reapply. Details are at peaceriver.ca. McKenzie County is selling a limited run of adventure packs, and one comes with a rare prize. Only 500 packs are available for $100 plus GST, filled with local experiences and hidden gems. One specially designated pack includes a minister's special license to hunt Hayzama wood bison, unavailable anywhere else. 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A beautiful way to love your neighbors. And despite closed churches and restricted Bibles, God is moving powerfully in Iran. Gospel worker Peter Smith shares remarkable accounts. An Iranian man dreamed of Christ after watching a Christian broadcast, then called to receive salvation. If God has placed Persian neighbors in your life, pray with them. From the CIM Newsroom, I'm Brian Scott.
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2: 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Mm-hmm. Okay, God, mm-hmm. What role are you calling me to play today? Now the whole, did I take out the trash, right? It's old, right? But it's true in that I'm able to do something practical that shows that I love and care for my lovely bride. And I'm being entrusted with one of God's daughters.
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4: She sure is. So check out this discussion with John and Kina Aragon, and I'm sure it's going to be good.
5: I want to talk about your understanding of God's love. And can you tell us about your favorite meditation from your book?
6: We know the plot. The more familiar we get with the scriptures' overarching story, right, from Genesis to Revelation, which my book covers. It's to get you familiar. It's a biblical theology of love. So it's to get you familiar with the story of scripture and to get you to start asking questions about your life story.

0: Mm-hmm. So there's this sort of marriage of story work that is seeing your life as a story, and particularly the places of great brokenness and woundedness as the areas where God's glory wants to particularly shine. Mm-hmm. And so being willing to engage those chapters that you don't want to engage, the ones that are embarrassing, the ones that are filled with shame, the ones that are filled with sorrow and great pain. And trusting that because I'm getting more familiar with the story, mm-hmm. right? The scripture story, that my story is in some way going to become an echo of that great story, or in some way the story of scripture is embedded into mine. So then you're looking for clues of redemption. So my favorite meditation is somewhere in the book, but it's at the part in the scripture story where Jerusalem has been destroyed by Babylon. Mm-hmm. Right. And the prophet Jeremiah has been prophesying mm-hmm. way ahead of time, letting them know, hey,
1: all these other prophets are lying to you. Yeah, this is what's going
0: to
1: happen.
0: You need to repent. Like, yes. And he has the displeasure of having to see the destruction, mm-hmm. Of all of these, I don't want to say symbols, but all of these places of God's presence. Right. The temple is destroyed and so on. And so as when you're reading the book of Lamentations, that's the meditation is on the book of Lamentations. It's this prophet, Jeremiah, the weeping prophet, circling around the city of Jerusalem and saying, almost sounding like a broken record, mm-hmm. saying everything he's seeing and lamenting over it. Man, yes. the children are starving. The women have gone through this and so on. And he's repeating himself. And mm-hmm. I think in real life, when we're doing community with each other, sometimes we get really uncomfortable with someone who feels the need to repeat. And it really hurt how my husband left, or how it really hurt when my parents did da da da da, and you're like, man, shouldn't you be over that? Shouldn't mm-hmm. you get over that? And yet we see in scripture Jeremiah circling around this Jerusalem destroyed and repeating himself like a broken record, and in the middle is the famous verse that we all know, that mm-hmm. the steadfast love of the Lord never ceases, yes. his faithfulness is new every morning, and so on. And it's this belief that there are subplots in our lives, or, the mini novellas within our grand epic of our lives, that sometimes remain unresolved, mm-hmm. even to the point of when we die, right? Yes. There are prayers that we don't see answered. Mm-hmm. There are conversations that we're going to wish we still had, and then we pass away. And so there are subplots, with relationships that dissolve and so on, that remain unresolved. But because we know that what the big plot is, that mm-hmm. God is redeeming the world to himself through his son, Jesus Christ, and that all will be made new again, that resurrection is coming, because I trust in that greater story and the character of God, which is that his love never ceases, then mm-hmm. that means that if God's love hasn't ended, then neither has my story.
1: Yeah. I love that. I always say, if God isn't finished, then I'm not done. Mm-hmm. And he says he's perfecting us until the day of Jesus yes. Christ. So yeah. we are always in the process. Mm-hmm. One part of my story is that I have a affiliation with Crushed Roses, because that is what God said he was going to do with my life. Mm-hmm. He said, I am going to make you a rose before my throne, mm-hmm. but roses smell good best when they're crushed.
0: Wow. Mm-hmm.
2: It's often through the crushing.
1: Yeah.
2: It's often through the dark night of the soul.
1: Yes.
2: Where God is deeply, deeply interested in bringing redemption and glory, because it's the very place where the kingdom of darkness and all those who participate with that try to stifle.
1: Yeah.
2: Right?
1: Yeah.
2: The glory in which he intends to reveal in all of us.
1: Yeah.
2: So yeah, I think that's well said.
1: How does that work to reveal his love? Mm-hmm. Mm.
0: Yeah, I think of our daughter's in karate, so we think she's quite good, but we are obviously biased. But she's quite good, but she doesn't love the sparring aspect. She loves the forms. She mm-hmm. loves, like, there's things that she really thrives, and that's pretty normal. You like some parts of whatever sport you're playing, but the sparring, having to fight these girls that are taller than her, mm. bigger than, not fun. But she, was willing to fight this past weekend, and she got a pretty bad knock on one of the fights and just came running to me crying, and I just held her.
1: Yeah.
0: And I think in that I see this image of

0: when you ask about how do we experience the love of God, though, in that it's like, why did you make me go through this fight? Why are you making me spar? Why are you encouraging me to have to do hard things or have to endure blows that, you know, I'm not asking for this. Like, I like to stay at home and watch cartoons, but, you know,
1: I'll show up on game day and win, but I want to go
0: I want to do the things I'm good at. So why are you making me do things that I'm not the best at? And we have our reasons as parents that we understand and things that we maybe explain to her in bits and pieces, but there's a degree to which she's just not going to understand that until she's older and perhaps has her own kids, or just until she's older and sees the benefit of the suffering and the training that she's enduring right now. But where she's experiencing the love is well, various ways, but for sure in that when she got that bad knock, it was just the withness, the being held by mom or papi, like being held by her parents and saying, I'm so proud of you. Like, way to get in there. It's okay. Let's breathe. I'm with you. That's all right. Let it out. Let it cry. You know, that type of thing that I think God does for me. So for me, it was having a disease and going through various surgeries and all of this. But for me, the one of the more painful things has been the loss of friendship. And you mentioned earlier, what do you do when you lose your community? And we've experienced degrees of that. And so where I can struggle with that sense of abandonment and like, man, like, is there something wrong with me or do, you know, what's going on? I remember my friend Ruth, I called her one day. I was grieving the loss of a friendship that had happened years before, but for whatever reason that morning, I just really felt it. And I called her and I just asked, can you pray for me? And she, of course, prayed for me. And then she just gave space of silence of, Lord, is there anything you're saying to Kina in this moment? And almost as clear as day in my heart, I just heard, but I will never leave you or forsake you. And how many times have we read that verse, right? Like, I will never leave you or forsake you. But it was this tonality of God that, but I would never do that to you. And that's when, for me, the it's so important to be in God's word every single day, as much as you possibly can, to abide in his word and his word in you. Because when things get rough like that, and when you're just like desperate and you just feel like you're at the end of yourself, it's that those scriptures, as the scripture says, that it's living and active. God's word is living and active, that it becomes so specifically applied to you and your story that you're like, now I'll never forget that promise.
1: Right. But how does that work in a relationship with your spouse, especially when you're struggling? How have you found like your story being anchored in God's story, helping you love this person, especially when you might be having a difficult challenge with them?
0: John's better at answering this one. Because I look up to him in this way.
1: Okay.
2: I think you mentioned it before when you mentioned Ephesians, right? And you see this throughout Paul's letters, but, you know, it's, he lays out the indicatives and then the imperatives.
1: Yes.
2: Right? And I think it's the incredible responsibility and privilege that those of us who are married have to participate in the story that God is writing for our spouses. And reframing it in that way, so that I'm invited as a conduit of God's grace in my spouse's life. Now, that sounds nice and pretty, but to your point, when we start getting into like the day-to-day real life, in the moment, it's so, so crucial to ask for the Spirit's help. When the emotions are high, when, you know, our nervous systems feel what they're feeling, and being reminded of the call that I have and the call that Kina has to love one another. So I think in practice, I'm often thinking about the privilege I have to participate in the parts of Kina's story that God's redeeming. Okay, God, what role are you calling me to play today in that? In a very practical way. Now the whole, you know, did I take out the trash, right? It's

0: old, right? But it's true in that I'm able to do something practical that shows that I love and care for my lovely bride. And I'm being entrusted with one of God's daughters. Mm-hmm. Oh my goodness. And yes, as parents, we get this too. God help the man who will marry our daughter one day, which is why she's in karate. But I think about if I have this holy, you know, protection over my daughter, how much more does God have for my bride?
1: Right.
0: And to be entrusted to participate in how God is weaving the stories together. And as life happens and in the many crucibles of life that we've gone through and the many contours of our hearts that have been like impacted and affected by circumstance and trials. Okay, Lord, I get to participate in something that you've called me to redeem. And in the ways that that will have generational impact for our daughter and the generations to come or those who are in our proximity. But yeah, I think practically asking for the Spirit's help, spending time in God's word, how it says in Proverbs, be like the ant, oh, you sluggard, right? And being able to pull from passages and beautiful truth, because there'll be seasons will be hard and difficult. So storing up God's word in our heart is so, so crucial.
1: Yeah.
0: But I think that's a way to approach it.
2: You know, if it's not on the calendar, it doesn't happen.
1: For sure.
2: And that includes your marriage. Between work and family, your relationship can quietly end up last on the list. It's happened to us many times. So Weekend Remember is a chance to put your marriage first, a getaway built to help you slow down, reconnect, and focus on each other.
1: And now through the 21st, registrations are half off. 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And all you have to do is use promo code SAVE50. 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
3: How do we grow to the point where we can embody the love of God? Not just embrace, but embody it.
4: Yeah. I think of it as just this brick by brick, day-to-day interactions. I think sometimes we think, man, if I go to this big conference, then my marriage will be, and God can work in the big for sure. If we just get this vacation, then we'll be good. But I think it's just the little by little, you know, little day by day interactions that you have with each other of, what is a way that I can show kindness to my spouse right now? How do I live, you know, I was thinking of 1 Peter 3, husbands as well with your wives in an understanding way so that your prayers aren't hindered. So God very much cares about our horizontal relationships and how we're treating each other, because that impacts our vertical relationship with him. And so I just think it's those day-to-day interactions. And if you're living in a way that you're hoping that this big mountaintop experience is going to be like the thing that causes lasting transformation, then you're missing out on the beauty and the glory of the mundane of, you know, the changing of diapers and the taking out of the trash and showing kindness in those moments. When that is the regular, you know, current or flow of the relationship, when, not if, but when conflicts and disagreements and wounding happens, you are able, I think, by the Spirit's power to take a step back and go, wait. We're on the same team.
3: Right.
4: You love me and I love you. And let's just remind ourselves that for a moment. Let's look at those day-to-day, brick-by-brick interactions and remind ourselves, like, we have been for each other and we are for each other. Mm-hmm. We are experiencing something difficult right now, but let's just, can we agree on that first, right?
3: Right.
4: You know,
3: right.
4: And kind of moving on from there. And so every marriage is different, but I really do think it's just those little by little interactions.
3: Yeah, John, would you like to add something to that?
0: Yeah, I was thinking there's two things come to mind, and just practical things for those who are listening. Things we've done in our marriage where there's been moments of disagreement or heightened emotions, we'll often think,

0: you know, who will die first in the conversation, right? Mm-hmm. And it's this dying to self, dying to preference, dying to winning the argument for the sake of, right? So just some practical things there. And then as we've both done, I've gotten incredible amount of guidance and wisdom from older couples. Mm-hmm. We've developed language around when there has been great injury or harm, because we will and have harmed each other, using language like, I'm inviting you to see me in this moment. Mm-hmm. And especially in moments of great contention, that's for us, and I'm sure for each marriage, there's different language that's used. Mm-hmm. But it's a reminder for us to say, whoa, whoa, whoa, like, there's incredible vulnerability happening right here. So that in speaking to husbands, when our brides come to us and raise a concern, that can often feel like an attack to our, you know, manhood or whatever it may be. But I would invite us to be reminded that the incredible courage that's being exercised in that moment, and the vulnerability, and the image I often use is as if, you know, our brides speaking to husbands, they have their heart out. It's shaky. It's, you know, it's bloody, and it needs repair. And they're just saying whatever they're saying, but they're just saying, I'm inviting you to see me.
1: Yes.
0: And often our overcorrection or our language can cause more injury than good.
1: And all of this language is very much so couched in God's love, but there are people out there who don't know God's love. God's love is available to all, but it's only accessible through the blood of Jesus Christ. So can you talk to the person who is like, I want to know his love first for me, and then maybe I can extend it to someone else, but I don't know that.
2: Yeah, I would just share part of my story. So I think of the woman at the well in, was it John 4?
1: Yes.
2: It's this experience of, come see a man who told me all about myself, who knew everything about me. And she's able to do it not from this place of shame, but from this place of excitement, this place of healing. And so for me, I would say, come see for yourself. Come read the scriptures. Feel free to use my book. But, you know, come see what God's word has to say and how it has great bearing. That I think for me, first of all, I thought the Bible was all in King James English when I was a teenager. So I thought I wasn't going to understand it anyway. So I'm not going to understand that. So I'm not going to read it. So one, there are wonderful translations available that are English that we can understand. And it's much more relevant than we think. I remember for me as a teenager, all I knew was that I now have reference to the book of Ecclesiastes that, you know, everything is meaningless. It doesn't matter if you live or you die. If you're wise.
1: All
2: is vanity. If you're rich or poor, you die anyway. And I was wrestling with that thought as a teenager and going, well, what's the point then? And I didn't know anything about, you know, Old Testament, New Testament, chapter, verse. I couldn't tell you anything about that. All I knew is that my aunt and uncle would send me a Bible all the time. And so I opened one of my dusty Bibles in the middle, and it was Psalm 69. Again, didn't know the context, who wrote it, how it pointed to Jesus. Didn't know any of that. All I knew was that the language, I can relate to that. Save me, I'm drowning. There's more enemies than hair on my head. Answer me with your sure salvation. How basically this lament. I'm like, oh, that's how I feel. I didn't know that one, we could talk to God like that, that there's language like that, that there's words for this, and that like this is a point of access for me to go, I'm curious now. I want to know more. Tell me more about this God who apparently allows us to be messy with him and welcomes us. And that was just the beginning. So start wherever you're at, you know, call out to God, call out to Jesus, ask him to reveal himself, and then crack open the nearest Bible you have and begin reading.
1: Yeah. Thank you for saying the part about we can be messy with him. We're afraid of our mess. But God isn't.

0: steps right in the middle of them, and he makes beauty from ashes. Mm-hmm. So invite him into those places. John, would you pray for the person who's like, okay, I am listening to you. I want to take a leap of faith and trust my life over to this love that you're talking to me about. Mm-hmm. Would you pray for them, just a prayer of salvation? Yeah. And then also pray for the person who may be struggling as well.
1: Mm. Lord, we just lift up to you the son or daughter right now who has been searching for so long, mm-hmm. In all the wrong places, mm-hmm. for their value, their identity, their worth, Lord. Mm-hmm. Lord, wherever they may find themselves and however they have been wounded by others in this world, Father, I pray that your spirit would just cover them even now. Lord, we just pray for their salvation, mm-hmm. that they would be reminded that in you they can experience the fullness of life, that they're reminded that through your son and through his sacrifice on the cross, that we now have communion with you. Would you remind that person that is without hope or living in despair that you are, you specialize in resurrections, mm-hmm. and lowercase r resurrections, and mm-hmm. The hope that we have that we will be resurrected with you when you mm-hmm. come back. So would you bring salvation and would you bring comfort and hope for those who need it? In Jesus' name. Amen.
0: Amen. Well, thank you, John. I'm going to take my glasses off because Marcus had said to me, oh, you might cry. Any prayer that touches the heart of my daddy, I'm like, yes. Yeah. Yeah. Thank you so much for being here with me and being my first guest. Yes. I so appreciate this conversation. I know we talked about your book before. Mm. I'm going to be buying a few and giving them away to at least our children who are married and getting married. Mm. So at the very least, I think if they can be anchored in the love of God, like we said before, then they will find themselves being able to love their spouses and their children and in such a revolutionary way as to set their family free in ways they can only imagine.
2: Yeah. Yeah.
0: So thank you so very much.
2: I don't know about you, but I really enjoyed listening to John and Kina, and I'm super grateful for the encouragement that was shared today.
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5: Here are the current weather conditions as issued by Environment Canada. Fort Vermilion, 3. Wind from the west at 4 kilometers an hour. In Lacrete, 5. Taking a look at high level, light rain, 2. Wind from the north at 2 kilometers an hour. Taking a look at Garden River, 4. Wind from the south at 3 kilometers an hour. And Fort Chipewyan, mostly cloudy, 6. Wind from the west at 11 kilometers an hour. This has been your local weather update here on CIM Radio.
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Hi, I'm Johnny Erickson Tata. Gordy was diagnosed with autism at a very young age, and for 14 years it seemed as though Gordy was unable to comprehend anything since he had never spoken or shown much emotion. But one day, Gordy's therapist decided to teach him a new prompting method using a letter board to respond to questions. They discovered Gordy was not only absorbing everything, but he had a lot to say. After 14 years of silence, Gordy communicated that he wasn't looking for pity. He liked who he was. For a 14-year-old with autism, he had a great self-image, and all he wanted was to be accepted. Oh, friend, the Bible tells us to, quote, accept one another just as Christ accepted you. It's what we do all the time in our Johnny and Friends family retreats, where we serve plenty of kids like Gordy. You want to help us? 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
2: Because it's really hard to enjoy your life when you're trying to control everything and everyone in your life.
3: Won't be joyful.
2: It will not be joyful. And so the choice is, it's not that we're going to get it right all the time, but the choice is to get it right now, while there is still time, to instead of dreading your life, start enjoying your life and start surrendering to God that which is outside of your control.
4: Well, that's Lisa Turkhurst, and she joins us today on Focus on the Family with Jim Daly, and I'm John Fuller.
3: You know, John, most of us probably wouldn't describe ourselves as controlling. So often, controlling people don't know they're controlling.
4: That's true.
3: And there's so many different environments when we talk about controlling. There's work. I mean, I've said, you know, when you're in this position, I'm responsible to the donors and the board. There's a certain amount of control I need to exert to make sure the ministry's moving in the right place and not feel bad about that. You know, this is a direction or a change.

0: change of course that we need to make, so let's make it. And people say, well, that's very controlling. But you need that. So there are healthy examples of control. Then we get into marriage, and again, that can be unhealthy. You know, if one of the spouses is overly controlling, out of fear perhaps. The good news is we're going to talk about this topic today with our guest in such a powerful and positive way for us to recognize those temptations for control, what drives it, the fear in us and other things, and then what do we do to move to a more biblical, godly perspective.
1: Yeah, because so much of life can't be controlled, right? Well, Lisa Turkhurst is always popular when we have her here in the studio, and you're about to hear why. As the president and chief visionary officer of Proverbs 31 Ministries, she's encouraged literally millions of women to strengthen their faith and their relationships. She's written a number of books, and one that we're talking about today is called Making Peace with What I Can't Control. Find relief from the exhaustion of overthinking, trying to fix others, and wanting to figure it all out. And you can learn more about Lisa and this book at our website.
0: That is so good. What a great title.
2: Thank you, Lisa.
0: Welcome in.
2: Thank you so much. I'm so honored once again to be with you guys.
0: At Proverbs 31 Ministries, you're talking to so many women. What in this category of control are you hearing from them where they're struggling?
2: I think people, first of all, there's a big section of people that wouldn't necessarily, like you said before, Jim, they're not necessarily saying, I'm a control freak or I have control issues. And yet they're walking around so exhausted from trying to manage everything that they are responsible to manage, but then also stepping over that line, managing other people, situations that they feel they want a certain outcome. All of it's so very understandable. And I would say the vast majority of people, the root of their control is not power, it's fear. Mm-hmm. And I think when we start to really peel back the layers, we have to understand and take a look at there's a paper thin line between being a responsible person, which is really good, to being a controlling person. And so we have to examine where is that line and how can we address the fear that often drives these controlling tendencies that whether we know it or not, must be dealt with.
0: And we are going to get into that, thankfully, because I think you're right. Over ground zero when you talk about fear manifesting itself in control, because we want to control the environment we're in. But before we get there, this idea of control can be masked as something good. You know, that you care about others.
2: That's right. You want
0: to help them get to a better place. And those are all noble things to be about.
2: Exactly.
0: Talk about that you saw in yourself, this justification for control, that I'm just trying to help them be better.
2: Yeah. Well, and not just I saw in myself, I still see it in myself.
0: All of us have some of this, especially as Christians.
2: Yeah. You know, when I went through in my first marriage, just complete betrayal and devastation, I didn't realize that I was working overtime to try to manage another person. I truly felt like I was trying to save my marriage. I was trying to save my family. I was trying to save this man that I had been with so long. I didn't understand. I just didn't have the language or the context that what I was actually doing was hindering him from hitting rock bottom and realizing that he had a savior, but it wasn't me. And sometimes I think in a desperate attempt to save another person, what we don't realize is we're actually stepping in front of the very consequences that could actually help them. It's only understandable that we do everything that we can to try to talk them into making different choices, to try to prevent, you know, certain outcomes. And, you know, it's also very understandable. So if you're in that place, you know, before we even start talking about what needs to be done, I just want to say, I get it. And here's another big category, parents of adult children. You know,
0: teens too.
2: Teens too. It's like, you know, we see things so clearly because for me, I'm bringing 57-year-old wisdom into a scenario where there's 20 and 30-year-olds making decisions. My kids are great kids, But also there are certain things that I'm like, oh, no, no, no, no, no, don't do that. Don't do this. And it's not because I want to control them. It's because I want to help them. But help taken too far can really get us in trouble.
0: And I think the challenge is knowing where that line is.

0: Like you said, it's so hard to give advice. I'm thinking of the scripture where the Lord, they're out on the sea and the storm is going and he's sleeping. And the disciples are like, man, come on, this is dangerous. This is life-threatening. And then he calms the storm. But it's mentioned in scripture that they kind of woke him up. It's that kind of thing. Some people, let's say spouses, may look at that and say, you're disconnected from reality, man. You should be controlling in this situation. Like the Lord should have known to wake up and calm the storm in that setting. But with a teen child who's having struggles or an adult child, there's a certain amount of wisdom and control you want to apply, but in the end, you got to let them be the Lord's, right? That sounds hard and calloused.
1: It is very, very challenging. But here's that paper-thin line. I think let's just go there between responsibility and being controlling. When I am being responsible, I manage all that is within my ability to manage, to control. But regarding other people, I don't step over that line and also try to manage them. So being responsible is I am going to manage what is within my ability to manage. But regarding the outcome, I must trust God. And I've made peace with the fact that ultimately I have to trust God. If I'm being controlling, then controlling is I'm going to manage everything that is within my ability to manage. And I'm also going to manage everything that is really outside of my ability to manage because regarding the outcome, I'm only willing to accept the outcome that I think is best.
0: There's so many behaviors that the Lord warns us about, fear being one of them. Fear not. Don't live in that state of fear. One of the things for unhealthy control, in my opinion, as I've observed it, is when it starts from fear rather than from a healthy place. Fear almost, when it rises, the only tool in a mom's tool chest, a dad's tool chest, a husband, a wife, whatever the application, is you reach for control to increase control to lower your fear.
1: Exactly.
0: And it doesn't really help.
1: Well, and here's the tricky thing about it. Sometimes it does, in a temporary sense. Sometimes our controlling efforts really do start to steer things in a direction that we want them to go. But it's all temporary because ultimately we cannot control how another person thinks, the narrative that another person believes, or what a person does, or what they even say. So ultimately we can't control that. So even if it seems like it works for a little bit, our controlling efforts, it will eventually fall apart and leave us more anxious than we were before. Control is really fear disguised as a strength. So think about that for a second. Control is really fear described as a strength. And I think sometimes we think there's nothing we can do about fear. It just hits us. And we know the verses, the go-to verse, of course, God did not give us a spirit of fear. But I think it's important that we understand fear can actually be broken into four distinct components that will give us a little bit more understanding of what we can do, practically speaking, about fear. The first component of fear, you can't do anything about. That's the alert or the alarm. So that's when you become aware of something and you become alert or alarmed. This is something that's stirring up fear inside of me. That's going to hit you. And you really cannot control that at all. Then the second two components of fear, that's where we can do some work. So one of them is memory. Instantaneously, when we feel that alert or alarm, our brain is going to go back very quickly. It happens just like this. Go back to another time, a memory that we felt the same feeling. And then it's going to interpret what we are experiencing based on the memories that we have. Then the next component is perception. Based on what's happened before, and certainly if we've had previous trauma, trauma is not just what happens to us. It's the story we tell ourselves because of what happened. That's perception. So memory and perception, that's where work can happen. That's where we can really make progress with our fear. And the fourth component is either our reaction or our response. We want to get to response, not always just feeling paralyzed because we feel a fear and then we react, right? Now, obviously, in the moment that I feel this feeling of fear, I'm not going to go, okay, let me break it down now. What's a previous memory? What's a perception? That's not the time to do it. The time to do it is when we don't feel threatened.
0: Yeah.

0: And we can really examine. So this situation is constantly stirring up this fear inside of me. So now let me go back. Where do I have other memories where maybe a worst case scenario did happen? And what is the story, the perception that I'm telling myself because of what happened? We can do work there in a time where we're not threatened. And if we do some work, then our chances increase to have a better response on the end. So in that moment, we more quickly tell ourselves a better story about what reality is. Sometimes when you've been through worst case scenario after worst case scenario, you start convincing yourself, and in that moment of fear, saying, oh, this is absolutely going to be worst case scenario, when in reality, it probably won't be. It won't be best. It won't be worse. It'll hit somewhere in the middle. So that perception work, the story that
1: Yeah.
0: we've been telling ourselves, is really important.
1: It's so critical because that controlling attitude, especially in parenting, can really bring damage to the relationship.
0: That's right. And, we talked a little bit about the role that fear is playing in all of this and the two components, memory and perception. So this is where we can really take a step back. I encourage people to get a journal and start writing healthier perceptions in our journal. Like, when I feel this, it's not always this. And then put in some Bible verses. And like Nehemiah says, take counsel with yourself, and then certainly bring it all to the Lord in prayer and bring in scriptures too. All of that can help us in a moment where we're preparing in times of strength for times of struggle.
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2: Thanks for listening to Focus on the Family. Let's resume now with the balance of today's programming. Yeah, and Lisa, this is something generally in the culture that we're seeing anyway. I mean, bubble-wrapped kids, wearing bike helmets because they might fall from their bike. I fell from my bike. I survived. So there is something in the Christian community where we think Jesus is the answer for this. Mm-hmm. And you have a story of Judas in the scripture that really highlights the difference between saying, I want Jesus to take care of this, and then I really want Jesus to take care of this.
0: Exactly. Well, the story of Judas, we have certain perceptions of Judas where, he was the one that betrayed Jesus, sold him out for money. And then, of course, we know what played out after that. And so oftentimes I would see the story of Judas and think, oh, yeah, I know that. So I didn't ever dig deep or do any personal reflection of what part of Judas's mistake do I see my own self making? Like, how can I learn something more specific from him? And when you boil it all down to it, you know, take away the greed. I, you know, that may have been a large

0: part of it. But what I really want to focus on is Judas saw an outcome that he was very determined. Judas wanted Jesus to rise up and become an earthly king to overthrow the Romans and make the Roman oppression go away. That is good. That's not a bad desire. Oftentimes, the outcomes that we want, they're good. They're not bad desires. The problem is that Judas decided to do it his way, and he was only willing to accept an outcome that he thought was best, and he didn't pause and think that God could be doing something different and better. Different doesn't always mean bad. Different just means different. What Jesus's plan was, he was going to rise up. He was going to become a king, but he wasn't just after saving the people of the day. He was after eternal salvation. God's plan was so much bigger than what Judas could even fathom. And the most tragic part of Judas's story is in the end, he tried to undo what he did. He took the money back and said, you know, like, take the money back. And he realized he couldn't undo what he did. And then, of course, it wound up taking him right to his death.
1: You know, there is such a big application for us there in terms of God's plans for our lives, for those around us, our kids, etc. I mean, and it's hard to say, Lord, I truly give this all over to you, which was Judas's mistake. You're absolutely right. But we do that in so many different ways that we are saying, I love you. I don't trust you, Lord. That's what we're really saying.
0: Yeah.
1: And man, God has to say, okay, child, just give me some time. You'll see why my plans are better and bigger. You know, so many testimonies of alcoholics, addictions of all kinds that end up in a godly place where the person is saved. Not everybody has that experience. But you sit there and go, the valleys that I had to go through, I'm so grateful for. Because that's what ultimately brought me to the Lord.
0: Absolutely. And,
1: but that is hard. It's hard for a parent to say, okay, Lord, have your way with my child.
0: Yeah.
1: Because I'm going to trust that you're going to bring him to you.
0: But in the end, you know, we have to remember when we release a loved one, when we release a child into trusting the Lord, you know, we're releasing them to the Lord. We're not releasing them to a cliff to fall over. We need to mentally have this picture. We are releasing them into the arms of God, and that's the safest place for any person to be. Now, will we always get the outcome that we want? Absolutely not. But regardless, we can't control the outcome anyways. So why not take that step and release them into the arms of the Lord and let the Lord carry what was never yours to carry?
1: Yeah. And also in that respect, it's not saying don't be engaged. You know, sometimes as Christians, we live on these switches, you know.
0: Yeah.
1: Lord, he's all yours, and
0: yeah,
1: I'm not going to talk to him again.
0: We don't want to live in extremes like that, right? We want to be responsible.
1: Right.
0: For example, like the riding the bike thing. It is responsible to tell our kids to put their helmet on. It is responsible to give them a safe path to bike. It is responsible to, you know, let our kids get outside and have some fresh air and all of that. But can we ultimately control that no accident will ever happen? No, we can't.
1: Yeah.
0: And so we can do all that we are responsible to do. And then once we've done that, we have to rest and trust in the Lord. That doesn't mean disengage. Stay engaged, just don't be controlling.
1: Yeah. You know, this idea of helper and fixer, I think Jean and I represent this. She is a helper, I'm a fixer, and we can get into trouble with that. And you have a similar story that we helped a friend with a car loan, and it didn't go well.
0: Right.
1: But what was your story, your experience with that?
0: Yeah, so, you know, I'm a very tender-hearted person, and compassion taken too far, I've learned in therapy, is codependency. I need you to be okay so I can feel okay, so how can I make you okay? Because I want to feel okay, okay?
1: I think I followed that.
0: Yeah. And so, you know, sometimes my compassion will run ahead, and, you know, if I have something, example, if I have the money to go help another person, I sometimes feel compelled to do it. And I know this about myself, so I have to watch it. Because what can often happen is if we try to step in and rescue that person, if I want to give them money as a gift, and it's not irresponsible for me to do that, then give it as a gift. But I would really caution you

0: about giving money to someone who has already proven themselves irresponsible with money. Because when you do that, what's going to eventually happen if you expect them to pay you back, it's going to go bad really quickly. If they've already proven themselves not responsible with money, they're not going to suddenly, because now you give them more money, it's not going to suddenly make them responsible with money. And that's kind of the trap I got in. And the situation started off, it felt so good in the moment. Like, I'm helping this person, you know, co-sign this loan. It's going to be great. It felt awesome. I felt like a hero. But then when it came time to expecting them to be responsible again, when they'd already proven over and over and over to not be responsible, my expectations for them to suddenly manage this well, of course, they weren't met. I became part of their problem, that I was always chasing them down for money, which really was not the case. Yeah. Now, again, am I saying never loan money to people? That's not what I'm saying. I'm saying don't enable somebody who's already proven that they're going to be irresponsible. Don't go into it thinking you're going to be the savior. They have a savior, but it's not you.
1: Yeah. Mm-hmm. But it is so hard to pull back for their best interests.
0: Yes.
1: Because you want to feel good about yourself,
0: yes.
1: Right?
0: And the thing is, can you do, like, here's what I encourage people. Okay, you want to help and you want to take the risk? Totally your choice. The control police, they're not going to come swarming in on you and give you a big hand slap. Nope, you know. But do you have to take it to an extreme of solving the big problem? Or could you come in and solve part of the problem out of your compassion, out of your love for them? You know, do you have to give them all the money? Or could you come in and offer them a gift of relief that's a temporary, you know, solution, not to the big problem, but to something more immediate today? And so I'm not saying draw hard lines here. I'm not saying to, you know, be suddenly like anti-people. I'm saying be wise about what it is really costing you. Be aware of the emotional wear and tear.
1: You talk about flipping the script, and I think this might be in day one here. We're going to come back next time if you're willing.
0: Absolutely.
1: And talk more about this topic. But you talk about flipping the script, replacing thoughts like, I can't believe this. Like, I can't believe that couple would not manage this auto loan the way they need to, right? Mm-hmm. And you can, again, you can generate a lot of emotion about what they're not doing to perform to your expectation, which is a form of control. But talk about flipping the script. Give us some of those examples of what we're saying in our head that tends to float in the control person's mind.
0: Absolutely. Yeah. So often, and I'm not going to put this on anyone else, I'll put it on me. Often what I would say is, I can't believe they're doing this. And that shocks my system, almost sending me into fight, flight, freeze mode, right? Or I'll go, I would never do this to someone. Again, shocking my system, putting me in this place of extreme anxiety and almost disbelief that this is happening. So instead, I've learned to go, okay, this is very consistent with other behaviors that they've demonstrated before. I really shouldn't be surprised. Or this is hard. I can acknowledge that it's hard, but I don't have to let this derail me and my emotions the rest of the day. I can accept this because, you know what? Again, very consistent with the behaviors they've been demonstrating for a long time. It's not that that second script fixes the problem, but what it really does is help me stay in touch with reality. This person has demonstrated this behavior before. They're continuing to demonstrate it. And remember, mental health is a commitment to reality at all costs. We want to stay in reality and so that we can really deal with the issue.
1: You know, you wrote in the book, control is fear disguised as strength, which I think is great. That's the neon sign. Because you think this is giving you strength or it's coming from a place of strength. But in the end, it's actually debilitating. Just clarify that right at the end of day one here, what you're going after.
0: Absolutely. You know, we want to rise up and do something about something that's so bothersome. And it's not that we shouldn't do anything. We absolutely should be responsible. But we can't do our part and their part and God's part and then think we're fully capable of doing all of this. Because the reality is anything we do will be very temporary. We want to be self-controlled enough that we know we can be responsible, we can be loving, we can be caring, but we don't want to be controlling.
1: Lisa, this has been incredible. And we're just kind of getting there, you know, the scratching of the surface. I want to come back next time and continue the discussion if you're willing.
0: Sure thing.
1: And man, let me

0: turn to the listener. We all face circumstances we can't control. And then what do we do with that, especially when it involves the people we love and care about the most? Typically, we tend to control those people the most, not the friend or the stranger at a distance. And Focus on the Family is here with great input from wonderful guests like Lisa and all the content from her and other people. Just think of us as your resource center in that regard. We will help you with that and hopefully give you biblical wisdom, practical guidance, and hope in Christ fundamentally. If you're struggling and need some guidance, get a hold of us. We have caring Christian counselors. You can start there. They'll call you back and spend time with you. We have a referral network. If you need more time with a counselor, we'll find somebody in your area that you can go and talk with. Mm-hmm. We also have those trusted resources, articles, programs, videos, counseling support, and much, much more. The idea is don't create an excuse that you can't find help. Help is here for you. Just call us. And one of those great resources is Lisa's terrific book, Making Peace with What I Can't Control, Find Relief from the Exhaustion of Overthinking, Trying to Fix Others, and Wanting to Figure It All Out. I love the title. You can get that directly from Focus on the Family Canada. And when you do, remember, all the proceeds stay in Canada and help other Canadian families. So donate today and ask for your copy of Lisa's great book.
1: Yeah, contact us when you call 800, the letter A and the word family, or stop by focusonthefamily.ca. Well, thanks for joining us today for Focus on the Family with Jim Daly. I'm John Fuller, inviting you back as we continue this really important conversation with Lisa Turkhurst and once again help you and your family thrive in Christ.

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2: Fort Vermilion, 5.
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2: at 5 kilometers an hour.
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2: high level,
1: mostly cloudy,
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0: Are you ever tempted to unplug from other believers?
1: Well, I got tired of just jumping from church to church to church. Now, it's just me and God.
0: Can you have an independent relationship with God without other people? Here's the way I look at it. It'd be pretty foolish for me to go walking alone late at night in a dangerous part of town. But it would be different if I were with a group that included some big guys who could protect me. As I pursue holiness, I'm weak and have a lot of limitations. So God has put people in my life to protect me and to help me grow. Disconnecting from God's people, from the church, would make me as vulnerable as a sheep away from its flock. As you grow in holiness, be sure you stay plugged into the lives of other believers in your local church. Their prayer and accountability can protect you when you're weak. With Seeking Him, I'm Nancy DeMoss Wagamuth.
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Good morning. Here's what's happening. Prayers are with those near Ukraine's border as Russian drone strikes hit dangerously close to Poland this week, one striking a train shortly after senior NATO officials passed through. NATO Secretary General Mark Rutte called Sunday's attacks a sign of Moscow's growing desperation, pledging increased support for Ukraine. May God grant wisdom to leaders and protection to all caught in harm's way. A key Saudi oil pipeline will be out of service for weeks following last Thursday's drone attack. Two regional officials tell the Associated Press the 1,200-kilometer east-west pipeline, which carries Saudi crude to Red Sea ports, needs extensive repairs. Yemen's Houthi rebels have also seized additional Red Sea islands, further threatening Saudi Arabia's ability to export oil while bypassing the Strait of Hormuz. Canada's first-ever investment summit is underway in Toronto. Prime Minister Mark Carney is pitching hundreds of global executives and asset managers on opportunities in energy, infrastructure, and critical minerals. Carney says deals are already being signed, telling attendees Canada has, quote, what the world wants. The two-day summit wraps up today. Protesters are also gathering, calling the event a corporate handout at public expense. Canada's inflation rate held steady at 3% in August, Statistics Canada reported Monday. Gas prices kept rising but slowed from last month's pace. Groceries grew slower than overall inflation for the first time since 2024, climbing 2.8%. Rent and travel costs pushed higher. CIBC economist Andrew Grantham says the Bank of Canada is expected to hold rates at its next decision. Alberta's technology minister has returned from a West Coast trade mission aimed at luring artificial intelligence investment to the province. Nate Glubish traveled to San Francisco, Silicon Valley, and Seattle last month, meeting with tech companies and investors.

0: He promoted Alberta's energy capacity, cold climate, and privacy framework as ideal conditions for AI data centers, and highlighted the province's goal of becoming Canada's computing capital. Nonprofit organizations in Peace River have until September 30th to apply for a property tax exemption. The Community Organization Property Tax Exemption Regulation, known as COPTER, is accepting applications for 2027 to 2029. 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A beautiful way to love your neighbors. And despite closed churches and restricted Bibles, God is moving powerfully in Iran. Gospel worker Peter Smith shares remarkable accounts. An Iranian man dreamed of Christ after watching a Christian broadcast, then called to receive salvation. If God has placed Persian neighbors in your life, pray with them. From the CIM Newsroom, I'm Brian Scott.
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3: two types of contracts, spoken contracts, and then the unspoken contracts.
2: Yeah, because as you read through the Bible, you run into a lot of promises that God makes. The Bible's full of promises, full of contracts, covenants that he makes with people. And we're told over and over again that God always keeps his promises. We can trust that if God said it, he'll keep his end of the spoken contract. And one of the most prominent contracts is one God makes with Moses and the nation of Israel. The promise to deliver them from Egypt and give them what is called the Promised Land. That's a spoken contract. But both Moses and Israel added an unspoken part to that contract that often made them think that God was

0: will not let you go unless compelled by a mighty hand. So I will stretch out my hand and strike Egypt with all the wonders that I will do in it. After that, he will let you go. So even there in the spoken contract, there was some expectation of resistance. And yet, I think when the people complain and you're in the midst of a crisis, it can start to feel like, man, this was not what I signed up for. And if you were with me, we can translate God's presence with a complete avoidance of. And I think that Moses taking his complaints to God was the start of him being able to unlearn the unspoken contracts and rely more and more on the spoken ones. And I think it's important for us to lament those things, but also to serve as a caution to us. It's a good idea to maybe start ripping up those unspoken contracts and only rely on ones that God has actually promised us.
1: Yeah, and I hope that our conversations this week are making us more and more aware of the fact that we may have these unspoken contracts that put expectations on how we think God should work. And being aware that they're there can be a first step in our being able to, as Rasul said, being able to rip them up. The unspoken contract of ease. Moses struggled with it. Israel struggled with it. And we can struggle with it too. Rasul Berry, Alisa Morgan, Bill Crowder, and Daniel Ryan Day with today's Bible Engagement for Life on Discover the Word. And as Rasul leads us through this, look at some of the unspoken contracts people in Scripture added to God's spoken contracts. I want to take a moment to tell you about another podcast Rasul is part of through our Daily Bread Ministries and our Voices collection. 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
3: In Fort Vermilion, 5.
4: Wind from the west-northwest at 7 kilometers an hour.
5: Taking a look at La Crete,
6: 5.
5: Taking a look at high level,
7: mostly cloudy,
5: 6.
7: Wind from the south-southwest
5: at 5 kilometers an hour.
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5: 8.
7: Wind from the south-southwest
5: at 2 kilometers an hour.
7: And Fort Chipewyan,
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1: Continuing from yesterday's story in the Philippines, we're going to hear how radio brings two people together for the purpose of talking about God.
2: One day as I was walking home from school, I passed by a house and heard a song called Eternal. So I asked the owner what station he listened to, and he said, FEBC. I discovered he was a Christian, and we talked about God. He told me how great God's love was for me. And while he talked, I began to cry. I couldn't hold back my tears, for God's word was working in me. From that day on, I accepted Jesus Christ as my personal Savior. I am so thankful to Kuya Dodo, because God used him as an instrument to show me the truth about Jesus. All of this happened because of FEBC. I can say that it's truly a life-changing radio station. It leads people to a better life, and that's what happened to me.
0: I find that to be an amazing story, and we'll hear more about it tomorrow.
1: The point of what he's saying here is, yeah, the radio changes lives, but first you have to hear it.
0: Mm-hmm.
1: If the one man hadn't been playing it loudly in his home so that the other one wouldn't have heard it, he would have never got that message.
0: Right.
1: We need to be loud in the way we proclaim the gospel of Christ. 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And please pray that all of the people listening to FEBC in the Philippines will turn the volume up so that others can hear and come to faith.

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1: This is Max Lucado. The promises of God glitter like diamonds on the pages of Scripture. Will we gather them, claim them, delight in them, pursue them? Elijah did. He prayed not just once, but seven times. Go and look toward the sea, he told his servant, and he went up and looked. There is nothing there, he said. Seven times Elijah said, go back. The seventh time, the servant reported, a cloud as small as a man's hand is rising from the sea. God's answer came as a cloud the size of a hand, and that was enough to excite Elijah. Faith sees the distant cloud. Faith sees promises as though they were fulfilled. Can you see the hint of an answer to your prayer? This is Max Lucado.
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1: Here are the current weather conditions as issued by Environment Canada.
2: Fort Vermilion, 5.
3: Wind from the west-northwest at 7 kilometers an hour.
2: Taking a look at La Crete, 5.
3: High level,
1: mostly cloudy,
2: 6.
1: Wind from the south-southwest
2: at 5 kilometers an hour.
3: 4.
2: Garden River,
3: 8.
1: Wind from the south-southwest
2: at 2 kilometers an hour.
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2: Fort Chipewyan,
1: sunny,
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4: Don't worry, I can keep a secret, my friend. 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
4: Here are some actual secrets people have admitted to me, providing I don't tell you their names. Here we go. My husband saves the plastic utensil packs from takeout. I don't know why, and we never use them. Once a few have accumulated, I throw them away. One time in the late 90s, I solved my Rubik's Cube. Actually, I just peeled off all the stickers and put them back in order. Here's another from a guy we'll call Anonymous. I haven't told my dad that back in 1998, when the raccoons spilled the paint in our garage, the raccoons were me. From a mom, I've actually been giving my kids regular Cheerios in a Honey Nut Cheerio box for years. This from a guy working in Home Depot. He told it to me himself. I sometimes fake my accent while working here. I'm 41 and a little bit lonely. Every night I fall asleep hugging a stuffed animal. Aw. Here's another secret. My son was really into digging holes when he was 6. Had a 3-foot-deep one going in the yard, and he kept bringing small things into the house that he was excited to have discovered. To this day, he doesn't know I'd been going to the flea market each Saturday to buy small bits of old junk, which I planted in the hole for him to find. Secrets. Some are trivial, some funny. Most aren't. And you know who loves secrets more than anyone else. The enemy of our souls. He's always thrived in the shadows. He loves keeping things in the dark, using our hidden, unconfessed struggles against us. And he likes to taunt us with them. A favorite phrase is, "Look at you. How could you do such a thing?" He never says, "I'm your deadly enemy. I'd like to ruin you forever." J.C. Riley said, "Sin never announces itself to us with its full intentions." How true. We see its pleasure, not its pain. My buddy Wayne has seen those lies for what they are. Wayne and I grew up playing hockey together. I had no idea about his secret until the day he sat in my office, head in his hands. "I've been living a lie, Calloway," he said. "I sit in church and wonder how everyone else can have it all together. I go to the garage in the morning. I start drinking and I can't stop." Alcohol was Wayne's refuge. The enemy whispered his favorite lie in Wayne's ears. Secrets are best kept in the dark. For Wayne, the consequences of telling the truth were too enormous. He had believed the treacherous lie about sin that we consider secret. It's the lie that we can keep its consequences to ourselves, that we'll be the only ones affected, and the joy had been sucked right out of his life. Wayne believed transparency would destroy him. Instead, confessing his sin and revealing his brokenness brought something he did not expect. As he brought things to a Redeemer God, the one who would rather die than leave us as we are,

0: An avalanche of men began to confide in him, men who'd been hiding their addictions too. Since then, he's helped hundreds face their addiction with the hope of the gospel. And thanks to his awesome kids and godly wife Lydia, he got help and brought his secret into the light. Lydia later told us this, "This is not a happily ever after story. We're in process, but we are better people because we decided to live in truth instead of denial." Then she laughs and says, "Know something else? Wayne's laughter is definitely back." And so it can be for each of us as God turns what Satan intended for evil into something beautiful. Now, go make someone's day.
1: Sometimes we don't need something new. We need to remember what we already know. That's why our friends at Back to the Bible Canada created What's So Good About Jesus, a free 6-chapter booklet that walks through the gospel. Whether you've followed Jesus for years or you're still exploring Christianity, this resource offers a chance to pause, remember, and rediscover the good news. 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Laugh Again, truth bringing laughter to life.
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1: I was born in Japan to a Japanese mother and an English father. Mother was a Christian, so I grew up attending Christian schools. At evangelistic meetings, I met Percy, a South African who came to Japan as a missionary. We married and I had children. While we were in South Africa on leave, x-rays revealed a tumor pressing on my optic nerve, impairing my vision. But I was pregnant and the baby would have died during surgery, so I refused the operation. Our baby son was born perfect, but my vision continued to worsen. World War II had begun, but we returned to Japan because God had called us as missionaries. In 1941, Percy was a school principal on the west coast of Japan when Pearl Harbor came and Japanese agents arrested him. God helped me provide food for Percy in prison and for my children until Mother persuaded them to let us all go to Tokyo where we live under house arrest. Food was rationed and bombings were frequent in Tokyo, but God protected us and provided our needs. We spent the last year of the war in a 9-foot square room expecting an invasion, but the atom bomb ended the war. After a furlough in South Africa, we returned to Japan to serve as missionaries once again. We shared God's love for 25 more years. Then we retired to Australia to live near our son. My blindness increased as the tumor grew. Within 2 years, I was blind, but our son took care of us. God's way is right. I'm Amy Luke. If the Son, therefore, shall make you free, ye shall be free indeed.
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0: Your Honor, the defendant was caught with the stolen goods in his hands.
1: Well, he probably needed them. Not guilty. Next.
2: I confess, Your Honor, I killed my boss.
1: Well, we all make mistakes. Not guilty. Next.
3: Many people think God will overlook their sin because he's good.
1: 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Next.
4: What's with this judge? 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
3: 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How will you face judgment? 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

Good afternoon. Here's what's happening. European leaders are sounding the alarm over the Arctic, calling it a growing geopolitical hotspot. Meeting in Finland, Nordic, Baltic, and other leaders highlighted Russia's military buildup, new shipping routes opened by climate change, and competition for natural resources. German Chancellor Friedrich Merz, whose country isn't an Arctic nation, said years of neglect must end, quote, high north, low attention is over. North Korea confirmed a large-scale weapons drill this past Saturday, missiles, artillery, and drones, claiming it showed, quote, huge destructive power. And the test comes even as President Trump scaled back military exercises with South Korea, hoping to revive diplomacy with Kim Jong-un. Experts say Pyongyang isn't slowing down. We pray for peace on the peninsula and for leaders with wisdom. Cross-border shippers say U.S. customs enforcement has exploded under the Trump administration, hitting Canadian businesses with mounting costs and delays. Documentation demands have jumped tenfold, says Vancouver-based Pacific Customs Brokers, while U.S. audits are on track to rise 26% this year. Penalties in the first half of 2026 already surpassed all of 2025 by 53%. Some shippers are giving up entirely. The federal government says 10% of public servants still can't be accommodated in the office 4 days a week. Public Services and Procurement Canada hopes to reduce that to 5% by March 31st, 2027, as it searches for additional workspace. Meanwhile, Ottawa and Gatineau's GC co-working sites close to free up space for departments implementing the 4-day return-to-office mandate. Albertans are snapping up the province's new 3-in-1 identification cards. Service Minister Dale Nally says license renewals jumped 33% this July compared to last year, with 82% opting into the new card. It combines a driver's license, health care card, and citizenship marker. The Alberta NDP calls the rollout a mess, but Nally says the numbers tell a different story. A free mobile mammography clinic is coming to Slave Lake October 1st through October 10th. The screen test clinic offers no-cost breast cancer screening for those aged 45 to 74, no referral needed. Those aged 40 to 44 can be screened with a referral. To book, call 1-800-667-0604 or visit screen.

0: meaningforlife.ca. McKenzie County residents without curbside pickup will soon have new recycling options. Starting next month, 7 waste transfer stations, including Fort Vermilion, Lacrete, and Zama City, will accept single-use products, packaging, and printed paper. And the free program is managed by Circular Materials under Alberta's Extended Producer Responsibility Framework. Officials say the expansion creates a more convenient and consistent recycling system countywide. About 4,500 students are back at Lethbridge Polytechnic after returning to class last Wednesday. Among them, culinary arts students learning more than just cooking. Chef Mark Deza says the program has grown significantly since its humble beginnings more than 60 years ago. Today, 120 students move through each year from baking to diploma streams, sharpening their skills at real events like the recent Whoop Up Days breakfast. And more than 1,100 delegates gathered last week in Johannesburg for the Global Methodist Church's General Conference, and the numbers tell a remarkable story. Since 2024, the theologically conservative denomination has grown from 4,700 congregations to over 7,200 worldwide. Leaders say attendees left feeling deeply connected as a global body of believers. May God continue guiding this growing family of faith. From the CIM Newsroom, I'm Brian Scott.
1: Greed is addictive. And when a person becomes greedy, they will in time become willing to break any promise, betray any allegiance, and rationalize any indiscretion. They're willing to damage their family and even to ruin their health in the process of obtaining more.
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1: But we call this story Jesus told the parable of the rich fool. And the reason why he was a fool was because he said this in Luke 12:19, I'll say to myself, you have plenty of things laid up for many years. Take life easy, eat, drink, and be merry. In other words, his focus was on what was at the end of his nose, just ahead of him. And that night, God said to him, you fool, this very night, your life will be demanded from you. The issue is not that he was rich. His issue was he built his life on his riches, and this had become the sum total of what his life was all about. And he was a fool, because when God tapped him on the shoulder, tonight you have an appointment, come here, he was ill-prepared. If that is your life, you're a fool too. This man had made full provision for life, but he'd made no provision for death, which is an upside-down world that is being created. Now, here in James 4, James is actually addressing this to business people, because that's the examples he uses in verse 13. Now listen, you who say, today or tomorrow we'll go to this or that city, spend a year there, carry on business, and make money. Well, business, making money is okay, but there's nothing that blinds us like experiencing success. We are most vulnerable when we are most successful. You're like a mist. You're here today, gone tomorrow. But sometimes in our success, we are so caught up in the business that has become the occupation of our lives. We become blinded to the fact this life is as thick as a piece of paper on a book that extends from Canada to India. That's all. It's the width of my life. And I better make sure that there are things outside of this life that I'm settled about and have certainties about. C.S. Lewis said, there are only three things you can do about death. You can ignore it, you can fear it, or you can desire it. And the gospel of Jesus Christ actually encourages us to desire it. It's the fool who ignores it. In Philippians 1, verse 21, Paul

Paul wrote there, "For to me to live is Christ, and to die is gain. If I go on living in the body, this will mean fruitful labor for me. Yet what shall I do? I don't know what to do. I am torn between the two. I desire to depart and be with Christ, which is better by far. I desire to die. That will be the much better option. But it's more necessary for you to remain in the body." Here's a man caught in a dilemma. Do I live or do I die? If I live, I'm going to be useful. That's okay. If I die, which is my preference, as he says, I will be with Christ. So if you ask me, do I want to live or die? If I happen to have to die today, that actually would be my preference. That's what Paul says. Now, if you met somebody who said to you, "I don't know if I should live or die. I think I'd rather die." What would you say to them? I think you'd say, "Have you been to your doctor lately?" You start to be a little concerned. They're becoming suicidal. But actually, death is something to embrace. Something wonderful, Paul says, "I'd rather be, because to be absent from this body, out of this world, all the mess of it, all the sin of it, all the corruption of it, I'm going to be at present with the Lord." I had a good friend who lived on Cape Cod in Massachusetts. He was a brilliant artist. And I once visited an exhibition of his paintings at a prestigious gallery on Fifth Avenue in New York City. And his pictures were used all around the world. Once he was on assignment in London, in England, when I was still living in England, and we arranged to meet. And I went down to London, we met for half a day together. And two or three days later, he died like that, just suddenly. His wife asked me if I would conduct his funeral, which I did. And when I arrived for the funeral, she gave me a letter that he was writing to me when he died. And I have kept that letter. Actually, I gave the original back to his wife. I photocopied it, and I'll tell you what it said. It said, "Dear Charles, it was lovely to see you, a familiar face in a sea of unfamiliar faces. What a day to come when I will see the face of Jesus. I wonder if I will recognize him when I see him. And I wonder whether he will recognize me." And he failed to put the period at the end of that sentence, because at that precise moment, he died and fell from his chair. I will never write a letter like that, because that's as close you can get to being ready. At that point, absent from the body, present with the Lord. Probably the most desirable thing in the world is to be ready for death. We will never know how to live until the sting has been extracted from death. And we don't fear it, we face it. I remember mentioning this about 3 years ago, but William Shakespeare addresses this in one of the most famous parts of his play, Hamlet, the Prince of Denmark. I had to memorize this at school when I was a kid. So I've written it down here just to make sure I get it right. But some of you know it. It begins, "To be or not to be," meaning to live or not to live. To be or not to be, that is the question. "Well, it is nobler in mind to suffer the slings and arrows of outrageous fortune, or to take arms against the sea of troubles and by opposing end them." Let me pause there. Here's a man wanting to die because the slings and arrows of outrageous fortune, as he puts it, have made life so difficult for him, so he considers ending them. But then he comes to the dilemma. To die, to sleep no more, and by a sleep to say we end the heartache and the thousand natural shocks the flesh is heir to, 'tis a consummation devoutly to be wished. To die, to sleep, perchance to dream. Aye, there's the rub, for in that sleep of death, what dreams may come when we have shuffled off this mortal coil must give us pause. There's the respect that makes calamity for so long a life. And he goes on further than that. But what he's saying is this: to be or not to be, to live or not to live. Well, I'd like to not live because of these
slings and arrows of outrageous

fortune has been set against me. But if I die, what happens? I don't know. In that sleep of death, what dreams may come? And he's saying, if I live, it's bad. If I die, it's going to be worse. Compare that to Paul. Paul writes in Philippians 1, for me to live, to be, is Christ. And to die, to not to be, is gain. To be or not to be, you ask Paul, which would you like? He says not to be. Because to not to be is not the end of something, it's simply the transition into something that is even better. And as I said just now, we won't know how to live until we actually know how to die. We face squarely the reality of our mortality. And just supposing on the way home this afternoon, just supposing I ran into another car and I'm no longer alive today, never see another sunset. Am I okay about that? Am I ready for that? Am I aware of what Paul speaks of, this security that to be absent from the body is to be present with the Lord? Because this life is only one page on that massive book. It's only a temporary part of my existence. Born here, live here, will die here, and after death, it's the point a man wants to die. After death, the judgment, and from the judgment, the eternal position that God has set aside for us. If we're in Christ, the eternal security that comes from that. Paul mocks death when he speaks about death. Where is your sting? Grave, where is your victory? So how do we live this life? Well, James goes on to say in verse 15 and 16, instead, that is, instead of all this, I'll go here, I'll go there, I'll do this, I'll do that, I'll make money, etc. Instead of all this, verse 15, instead you ought to say, if it is the Lord's will, we will live and do this or that. As it is, you boast and brag, and all such boasting is evil. So here's the important clause. You should say, if it's the Lord's will, we'll do this, we'll do that. Why? Because the Lord has a will for your life. The two letters DV now refer to a format for storing digital video. But when I was young, the letters DV stood for Deo Valente, which is Latin for God willing. So when I was a kid in England, if churches announced some meetings of some kind, they'd usually follow the announcement with the letters in brackets DV, Deo Valente, meaning God willing. Missionaries would write their newsletters home and say, I plan to be back at home for 4 months next year, DV. Even my mother used to write to me and say, we're looking forward to seeing you soon, DV. In fact, when I met Hillary, she'd say, what does that mean? It's Deo Valente. I didn't know your mother spoke Latin. She doesn't. But it's just the standard, God willing. There's fantastic security in that. This, by the way, comes from James chapter 4. And there's fantastic security in that. And it avoids the folly of thinking that I can plan, create my own security, that I am somehow invincible, is to say, what I'm going to do, if you go back to the beginning of this passage, today or tomorrow we'll go to this or that city, spend a year there, carry on business and make money. That would be an entirely fine thing to say, provided you put at the end of it, DV, God willing. Because what is your life, he says? You're missed, here today, gone tomorrow. And it'll only be meaningful to say, God willing, when your life has been placed in surrender at the feet of Jesus Christ. And you say, my life, whether it's for 20 years, like that young man I mentioned just now, whether it's going to be 50 years or 80 years or 95 years, that doesn't matter. Because my life belongs to the Lord Jesus Christ. My life is in his hands. And whether I live or die, he is present and active and at work. And I'm secure in him. And then in keeping with this theme of the brevity of physical life, he goes on in chapter 5, verse 1 to talk about the brevity of physical wealth. These two things go together. If you're wrapped up in this life, a sure symptom of being wrapped up in this life is an overly concern about the material security of this life. And so he says, and I'll just comment on this briefly. If you're in a life group, you can

follow this through as you will in the life groups that meet this week. Verse 1 says, "Now listen, you rich people, weep and wail because of the misery that is coming upon you. Your wealth has rotted, and moths have eaten your clothes. Your gold and silver are corroded. Their corrosion will testify against you and eat your flesh like fire. You have hoarded wealth in the last days. Look, the wages you failed to pay the workmen who mowed your fields are crying out against you. The cries of the harvesters have reached the ears of the Almighty. You have lived on earth in luxury and self-indulgence. You have fattened yourselves in the day of slaughter. You have condemned and murdered innocent men who are not opposing you." That is quite a devastating statement he makes. I'll just comment on the main point, and that is that this is a devastating critique of people who are not only wealthy people, but greedy people. Not all wealthy people are greedy people, but greed is addictive. And when a person has become greedy, they will become willing to break any promise, betray any allegiance, rationalize any indiscretion. They're willing to damage their family and even ruin their health in the process of obtaining more. It's addictive. And they're usually, greedy people are usually blind to their own materialism. Jesus said in Luke 12, "Watch out, be on your guard against all kinds of greed. A man's life does not consist in the abundance of his possessions." It doesn't. So why are you wasting all this energy and getting so drained in the process? Colossians 3 verse 5 speaks of greed, which is idolatry. Now, of course, business makes the world go round. We need business. We're all beneficiaries of it. There's nothing intrinsically wrong with that. In fact, it's intrinsically right and necessary. And the Bible never condemns in any way business enterprise or industry or hard work or making money. These are good things, but they come with a warning. And it's a warning we must take heed to. And I'll give you three things about these people in James 5. And it's because they don't face the brevity of life, they don't face the brevity of wealth. Three things. Firstly, they were covetous. And you can look these through later. As I said, the life groups will look at these in the course of the week. They were covetous. Verse 3, "You have hoarded wealth in the last days." Not used it, you've hoarded it. I read every week The Economist magazine, and there was an article a while back called "The Culture of Greed." And it talked about how the greed has eaten away at our souls. This is an interesting comment for a secular magazine. Eaten away at our souls and brought us to the brink of economic collapse. Because as Paul said, the love of money is a root of all kinds of evil. And when we have a love of money, we will break the rules we once lived by in order to pursue it. Don't kid ourselves that we won't. Now, Hebrews encouraged us in chapter 13 and verse 5 to keep your lives free from the love of money and be content with what you have. So they were covetous. Secondly, they were corrupt as a result. He talks about the wages you failed to pay the workmen, the cries of the harvesters that reach me, that reach the ears of the Lord Almighty. You lived in luxury and self-indulgence. You've fattened up yourselves. They presumably agreed to pay a certain amount to the workmen for harvesting their fields and then reneged on that agreement. So the rich have the poor over a barrel in that sense. They can exploit them, use them, and then do they give them what they deserve or do they not? And Scripture is very clear on this principle. Leviticus 19 verse 13, "Do not hold back the wages of a hard man overnight." And in Deuteronomy 24 verse 14, "Do not take advantage of a hard man who is poor and needy. Pay him his wages each day before sunset, because he is counting on it." The rich have the power to call the shots, and they have become corrupted because once you've contaminated your soul with a love of money, you've opened the door to corruption. And then thirdly, lastly, they were careless. Because in verse 5, "You've lived on earth in luxury and self-indulgence. You've fattened yourselves in a day of slaughter." That is, you've feathered your own nest by swindling the poor, that you might live at idle ease in self-indulgence.

0: and have become completely unconcerned about the needs of the world, completely unconcerned about the needs of those around you. But the cries of the harvesters, verse 4 says, have reached the ears of the Almighty. God who is seeing, God who is hearing, and God who is an avenging God, a God of justice. And he's got their ear, and he has received their message. And James says, you be careful. Now, there's more in that passage. If we had time, we could have spent a whole session just on that. But putting those two sections together, as I think they should be, what James is saying is this: life is short. Be ready to die. Don't be afraid of it. Don't ignore it. Be ready to die. Talk about death. It's quite useful to talk about death and be ready for it. And live in the meantime, if death is here and you are here, live in the meantime in the will of God. You say, if it is God's will, we'll do this, that, and the other and be around tomorrow. If it is God's will, DV, subject to his will, because your life is lived in his will and according to his will. If life is short, wealth is transient. Don't break your neck accumulating it. Don't violate your conscience accumulating it. Use it to serve, not to be served. There's a madness in materialism. There's a sanity in stewardship and generosity. So, what is your life? What is your life? A mist, here today, gone tomorrow. A means of blessing others, not grabbing and exploiting others. When this stage of the journey, and this exciting, adventurous journey, when this stage of the journey is over, be it today, be it 20, 30, 40, 50 years down the road from now, you move absent from the body to be present with the Lord and to enjoy whatever the next stage is going to be. And we have a few clues, but we don't have details. But it's going to be a lot better than this one. And investing in eternity in this life, laying up treasure in heaven, as Jesus said, rather than on earth, is the best way to invest this life now, here on earth. Let's pray together. Lord Jesus, we come to you this morning, thankful for the gift of life. Thank you for all the potential of every life in this place. Thank you, every one of us is not only created by you, but loved by you, loved personally, loved deeply. And you know the length of our days. So your word says, not a sparrow falls to the ground, but that it's the will of my Father who is in heaven. How much more valuable are you than many sparrows? Thank you for that security. Thank you for that sense of meaning. And forgive us that all the glitter of this world can become so attractive to us. Thank you for those who do make and run business, who do contribute to the safe and stable economy that we so want to be part of. We're not fearful of what's coming next, physically, materially. But help us, Lord, to have our eyes open to the many seductive traps that can suck us in and destroy our own souls. Help us, we pray, always to be stewards and never owners. And I pray that this will work out in our lives, practically and personally, and to the benefit of other people around us. We pray it in Jesus' name. Amen.
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2: 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Psalms 148, 1 and 2 says, Praise the Lord. Praise the Lord from the heavens. Praise him in the heights above. Praise him, all his angels. Praise him, all his heavenly hosts.
3: 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For

0: Parts per million, 9. Wind from the northwest at 8 kilometers an hour. For La Crete, 9. For high level, mostly cloudy, 10. Wind from the north-northwest at 9 kilometers an hour. Taking a look at Garden River, 10. Wind from the east-southeast at 4 kilometers an hour. And finally, for Chipewyan, mostly cloudy, 11. Wind from the west at 13 kilometers an hour. This has been your local weather update here on CIM Radio.
1: Welcome to Expectant Faith Devotionals, a daily application of faith in the Lord Jesus Christ. In the Spirit, by the Spirit. But you are not in the flesh, but in the Spirit, if indeed the Spirit of God dwells in you. Romans chapter 8, verse 9. When John the Apostle was exiled on the island of Patmos, and he received the vision from God, declared to be the revelation of Jesus Christ, John wrote, "I was in the Spirit on the Lord's day, and heard behind me a loud voice as of a trumpet." There is no doubt that John was filled with the Spirit of God that day, most certainly having received a fresh anointing of the Spirit. But that which is the great truth and basis for every aspect of receiving the revelation of the glorified Christ to be communicated to the churches of his day was the fact that he was in the Spirit. Most certainly, justice cannot be done to communicate fully what that meant to John, but also to God. For in the truth of those few words resides not only the revealed will and purposes of God with regard to the prophetical history of the world, but the very power for every believer to know and live by the great truths revealed therein. What then is the most elemental and yet pivotal meaning of being in the Spirit as it pertains to every believer? To understand this is to stand on the threshold of being able to understand the Scriptures, but also to be strengthened to grasp eternal life in Christ, to live by that life for the glory of God on a very daily basis. The Epistle of Paul to the believers in Rome is probably the greatest and most complete presentation and explanation of the gospel message that exists. The knowledge of the great truths found in this letter are laid out by the Apostle Paul in such a successive manner, provides for every believer the possibility of understanding the fundamental and yet complete work of Christ on the cross, so that every born-again believer can enter into this concept and truth of being a new creation in Christ. Essential to one's grasping of the gospel is the knowledge and understanding that God accomplished an eternal work in the heart of every believer, one so perfect, complete, and final that it cannot be undone. It may be neglected, not grasped in its fullness, or simply not taken by faith that one should live entirely according to it. But when a person is born of the Spirit, a transaction occurs, a new creation is brought about in the sight of God. The basic truth, the very foundation of this eternal work, resides in the knowledge and understanding of the fact that every believer has been placed in Christ. Positionally speaking, the believer is taken out of Adam and all that pertained to him with regard to sin, to be irreversibly placed into living union with Christ, who becomes his life, his eternal life. What then of this matter of being in the Spirit? Paul declares that every believer in Christ is also in the Spirit. Paul has already declared in his letter that the Spirit of life in Christ Jesus has made me free from the law of sin and death. He goes on to write that in this new creation, this new position and relationship in Christ, the Spirit of God is completely engaged. The believer is called upon to walk according to the Spirit. In Christ, this very Spirit of Christ is present to communicate all that is in Christ to the believer in order that he or she be enabled to walk before God for his glory. The presence of the Spirit witnesses to the believer's soul that he or she is a child of God, called to walk by the Spirit, to be strengthened by the Spirit, to be led by the Spirit. The presence, power, and provision by the Spirit are given to reveal the fruits of Christ's life. Dear Father, fill us with Christ. In Jesus' name, amen. Thank you for listening to this devotional. We trust that you have been greatly blessed by the great truths pointing always to Christ, the Savior and King. If you would like to hear other devotionals, or read the text, or contact us, please go to our website at expectantfaith.com. May God richly bless you in your pursuit of Him, our Maker and our Redeemer.

0: Mary Shalhoub says encountering God for the first time changed her life forever. Hi, I'm Mark Gothier for Crew and Making Your Life Count. 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
1: I began to understand that there is the Father, Son, and Holy Spirit, and each one has a really significant role in our lives. And once we're aware there is a Holy Spirit, the more aware you are of His presence around you. I had this powerful encounter with God, which really changed the course of my life, and it led to a lasting transformation.
0: Knowing God and following the promptings of the Holy Spirit are such powerful parts of a growing relationship with God. 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Visit cru.org/life.
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1: Lonnie Berger, author of Every Man a Warrior.
0: Okay, let's be clear. This verse in Matthew 5 is not about literally plucking out your eye. It's about the need for radical amputation of those things that cause you to sin. Here's an example. Terry came to Christ and joined an Every Man a Warrior study. He kept hitting roadblocks in his spiritual growth since he was still using pornography from a box hidden in his garage. He shared his struggle with Bob, his accountability partner. Bob came over with a sledgehammer but gave it to Terry. Together, they smashed the pornographic DVDs. That's the kind of radical amputation with a trusted friend needed to break the bondages of sin.
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3: Where did you get the strength, the determination, the will, the deep, hungering, thirsting, yearning desire in your heart to read the Word of God, to learn spiritual principles, to apply them to your heart? That's the work of the Holy Spirit. You cannot live the Christian life apart from the Holy Spirit. That's His sanctifying work. That's who He is, so that He not only came for our salvation, He came for our sanctification.
4: 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Today on In Touch, the teaching ministry of Dr. Charles Stanley, we'll discover that holiness isn't achieved through good works or good behavior. 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
1: Now, this is the second message in our series, Living in the Power of the Holy Spirit. And just to catch you up for a moment, the first message, the promise of the Father, we identified who He is. Who is this Holy Spirit? Promise of the Father, a person of the Trinity, the seal of the child of God, our helper, our teacher, our guide. Many areas of our life in which He is personally involved every single day. And yet many people don't have any idea who He is. And the question may be, well, okay, so that's who He is. Why did He come? Why is He here? Why is He working in our lives? You've got God the Father and God the Son. Why do you need anybody else? God the Father seated on His throne in the heavens. Jesus seated at the Father's right hand. The Holy Spirit in this life on earth working in His children. Why did God send Him? That's the theme of this message, and the title is simply this, The Mission of the Spirit. And I want you to turn, if you will, to John chapter 16. And I want you to notice in this 16th chapter, beginning in verse 5, what Jesus says. He says, But now I'm going to Him who sent me, and none of you ask me, Where are you going? But because I have said these things to you, sorrow has filled your heart. But I tell you the truth. It is to your advantage that I go away, for if I do not go away, the Helper, speaking of the Holy Spirit, will not come to you, but if I go, I will send Him to you. And He, when He comes, will convict the world concerning sin and righteousness and judgment. That is, He says, this is the reason I'm sending Him, very specifically why I'm sending Him. So, if someone were to ask you today, well, you Christians believe in the Holy Spirit, who is He anyway? Could you answer that question? Could you say to them, well, He's the promise of the Father, and He's our seal under the day of redemption. He's our guide, our teacher. He's our helper. He is the divine energy and authority by which we carry out the work that God has called us to do. And if they said to you, then exactly tell me why He's here. We want to answer that question because, you see, He didn't just show up. And so the first thing I would say is simply this. He came because the ministry of the Holy Spirit is essential to our salvation. And somebody says, now, wait a minute. I got saved a long time ago. I didn't know anything about the Holy Spirit. So did I. When I was the age of 12, the Lord Jesus Christ spoke to my heart one Sunday morning. I went to the altar, knelt down, asked the Lord Jesus Christ to forgive me of my sins. How much did I know? Very little, except that I was a sinner. Jesus died for my sins, and that if I asked Him to forgive me of my sins, that He would, and He would save me. And that is exactly what happened. If you'd have said to me now, well, tell us about the Holy Spirit, I'd have probably said, who? Because I didn't know. Here's what I want you to remember. You do not have to understand what I want to share this morning in order to be saved. But once you are saved, it is very important that you and I understand what is the ministry of the Holy Spirit in the life of the believer, and also what part is it that He plays and does He work in a person's salvation, because He has a vital part. Now, somebody says, I'll tell you what, I'm going to get saved when I get good and ready, and the answer is no, you're not. You say, well, doesn't the Bible say, whosoever shall call upon the name of the Lord shall be saved? That's exactly what it says. But first of all, who creates the desire in your heart to be saved? And if you recall what Jesus said in the 6th chapter of John, here's what He said. He said, no one, in verse 44, no one can come to me unless the Father who sent me draws him, and I will raise him up on the last day. Well, who is it that draws him? It is the work of the Holy Spirit in this life that draws a person to even desire to be saved. It is His work. It is the work of the Holy Spirit. Now, let me show you why that's true. In Ephesians chapter 2, for example, if you turn there for a moment, look at a couple of verses here, because here Paul describes the condition of the unbeliever. And he puts it this way. He says, for example, in this second chapter, he says, you were dead in your trespasses and sins, in which you formerly walked according to the course of this world, according to the prince of the power of the air, the spirit that's now working in the sons of disobedience. How can a dead person who's dead to spiritual things have any desire for spiritual things? You cannot, apart from the Holy Spirit. Because you see, when a person says, I'm going to get saved when I get ready. Yes, you get saved when you get ready to answer the call of the Holy Spirit in your life, then you'll be saved. Jesus said, you know what? No one can unless the Father draws them.

unless he draws them. That is the work of the Spirit. For example, not only does he say we're dead in trespasses and sins, but in Romans chapter 3, he describes God's view of a person who's lost. And I won't read it all except to look, if you will, in the 10th verse. And he says, there is none righteous, no, not one. There's none who understands. There's none who seeks after God. Then a list of other things. He says, and the path of peace they have not known, and there's no fear of God before their eyes. How can a person who has no desire for God, isn't seeking God, who's dead in their trespasses and sins, how can that person be saved? Not apart from the drawing of the Holy Spirit of God. So if you, my friend, you once in a while have this feeling in your heart, and you have this sudden interest in your heart of, well, what about this salvation? What about Jesus? What about the cross? What about the resurrection? What about all of these things? That's the Spirit of God beginning to do His work in your life. And apart from the Holy Spirit, there's no such thing as a dead person becoming a live person and filled with new life and a new spirit and eternal life sealed with the Spirit of God apart from the work of the Holy Spirit. Who is it that illumines the mind of a man or a woman, a young person? For example, how can a child, let's just say 6 or 7 years of age, understand enough, genuinely understand enough about their sin, their guilt at that age to want to receive Jesus Christ as their Savior and place their trust in Him at a young age and all their lives attempt to live for Him? That is the work of God. And you see, it is the work of the Holy Spirit that illumines your mind. Listen, the reason you even understand John 3:16 is the Holy Spirit. The reason you understand the Scripture is the Holy Spirit. He's the teacher, as I've said before. I'm not the teacher. It is the Spirit of God who must teach you the truth. The Spirit of God who must open your mind and heart to help you realize what is the truth. Apart from the ministry of the Holy Spirit, there is no understanding of the things of God. So, first of all, there's illumination. And secondly, there's conviction. And this is what he says in the 16th chapter and 8th verse. He said, it's for your good that I depart. When I depart, I'm going to send the Holy Spirit. Here's what he's going to do. He's going to convict you of sin, of the righteousness of Christ, and of the judgment to come. Conviction is the work of the Holy Spirit. Now listen, how does that work? When a person has the illumination of truth, you don't need a whole lot of truth. Illumination of truth. And that person rejects the little light they have. What happens? No conviction. They begin the terrible process of doing what? Hardening their heart to the wooing of the Spirit of God. When that person is willing to open their heart by their choice, what happens is they begin to feel guilty. They begin to understand that they're living against God. They're in opposition to God. They're rebelling against God. They're out of the path and will and purpose and plan of God in their life. There's great conviction. And so what happens? Now, they have something new going on inside of them. Because you see, another one of the works of the Holy Spirit is what? Granting them new life. Now, the simplest and the best, the most popular verses to turn to would be John chapter 3. We all know John 3:16. But I want you to look at these first passages when Jesus is talking to Nicodemus, a Pharisee, and he says to Jesus, now, he says, we know that you're a man come from God because of these miracles that we see. Jesus went straight to the point. He says, except a man be born again, he cannot see the kingdom of God, nor can he enter the kingdom of God. Then he makes this statement. He says, that which is born of the flesh is flesh. That which is born of the Spirit is spirit. That is what happens. The Spirit of God brings regeneration. That is, the Spirit of God gives new life to that person. Now they have a new spirit. They have the life of God living inside of them. And that's when Jesus said, I'm abiding in you and you in me. What happens when the person receives Jesus Christ as their Savior? What does the Holy Spirit do? He absolutely regenerates. That is, He gives new life so that every single believer is dwelt by the life of God. And what happens is the Holy Spirit comes in to indwell us. And He makes it very clear in many scriptures that every single believer is indwelt by the Spirit and sealed by the Spirit of God until the moment God takes them home. The work of the Holy Spirit in salvation. So, you take the Holy Spirit out of salvation, you can't get saved. What did He say? He said twice here. He said, you can't understand the truth apart from the Holy Spirit. Now, is the Holy Spirit withholding truth? No. Jesus said this way. He says, unless my Father calls you, you're not coming. And what I want you to say is this. You can't be saved apart.

from the ministry of the Holy Spirit, no matter who you are. Listen, it doesn't make any difference if you preached in a pulpit in the churches for years and years and years. You can't be saved until the Spirit of God draws you, listen, by His awesome power and love to understand the truth, be convicted of your sin, accept the gift of repentance and faith, and what? You have a brand new life. And apart from the Holy Spirit, you cannot. Now, that's the first reason He sent Him. First reason He sent the Holy Spirit, the minister of the Holy Spirit in our salvation. The second reason He sent Him is the minister of the Holy Spirit in our sanctification. Somebody says, well, don't give me any big words. I'm going to cut it down to just a very small little word. Sanctification means holy. You say, well, I can't be holy. Hold it. Watch this. The word holy means something has been separated unto for another purpose beyond the normal thing. For example, the seventh day, according to the Old Testament, was a holy day, separated. Listen, it was a day just like other days, but a day that was sanctified. It's the Sabbath, set apart for the worship of God. There were, for example, many vessels in the tabernacle and the temple that were holy, set apart only for the use of the high priest who only came in once a year. The Holy of Holies, set apart by God, the symbol of the presence of God for them. Now, I want you to remember this carefully. Listen carefully. The moment you trusted Jesus Christ as your Savior, you were sanctified. Now, watch this carefully. There are three aspects of sanctification. The moment you trusted Jesus Christ as your personal Savior, God set you apart as a child of God and sealed you with the Holy Spirit of promise. First, in Ephesians chapter 1, verse 13, 14, He sealed you as a child of God. So every single believer is sanctified positionally. That's our position. What's your position? Sanctified. But there's another aspect of sanctification, and that's, listen, the progressive work of the Holy Spirit. Holy Spirit sets you aside as a child of God. And then what happens? That begins His progressive work in your life. You say, well, what's His progressive work? Well, Romans 8, verse 29. He predestined you and me to be conformed to the likeness of His Son, which means what? That the Holy Spirit is working in your life and my life in order to do what? To bring us into such a relationship of intimacy with Him that our character begins to reflect the character of Jesus. Our behavior begins to reflect the behavior of Jesus. Our conduct, our conversation. He says, listen, He predestined us to be conformed to the likeness of His Son. So what does He do? Well, He continues some of the work that He was in when you and I were saved. Listen, it is the Holy Spirit who gives you understanding when you read the Word of God. Without the Holy Spirit, you can't understand it. And this is why some people say, my goodness, you know what? I read that over and over and over. I didn't get that. The Spirit of God. This is why you and I can read a passage many, many times, come back the 500th time and think, you know, I never saw that before. That's the work of the Holy Spirit. For example, when you step out of His will, what's the Holy Spirit doing? He's doing His job. What is that? To convict us of sin even after we're saved, to show us the truth of God's Word, show us His path, show us His ways, show us His will. That's His work. Does He not say, trust in the Lord with all your heart. Lean not to your own understanding. In all your ways acknowledge Him. He'll direct your path. Who is it's directing our path? It is the Spirit of the living God who indwells us to guide us, teach us, and help us. He's just doing His work. That's who He is, so that He not only came for our salvation, He came for our sanctification. And so, listen, positionally, one act. Progressively, a lifetime. And ultimately, when we die, we're glorified into absolute perfection. Why did He come? He came to sanctify us, to make us like His Son. There's a third reason He came, the minister of the Holy Spirit. Listen, and that's service. Because every single one of us is called to serve the Lord. You say, well, now God hadn't called me. Yes, He has. We make the mistake of saying, well, you know, servants of God are those who stand on platforms and sing and play and do these things. You know who a servant of God is? Every single person who's ever been saved is a called servant of God. Now, let me ask you a question. Would you not agree that being a godly mother or a godly father
in this day and time, raising godly children who have to go to school and be

0: taught things that you do not believe, live in a society where there's awesome peer pressure, where there's immorality all around them, and all kind of pornography, and all kind of drinking, drugs. Raising godly children in this society is probably one of the most difficult jobs that exist. You don't think that takes the Holy Spirit? Then one of the reasons our kids are in such a mess is because too many parents don't realize God will teach you how to raise your children. God will show you how to raise them up. God will work His awesome work in your life if you let Him do it. And so godly mothers, godly fathers, listen, that is an awesome sense of service. That's just one. Teachers, for example, you may teach in a secular school. You don't need the Holy Spirit. Well, they don't let us talk about Jesus. Listen, you may not be able to talk about Him, but you can live it out. And there are ways to say and live it out with kindness and love that somebody says, you know, there's something different about her, something different about them. There are all kinds of ways for God to work out His works in our life. What I want you to say is this: you've been called to do something. Now think about it. There are times when somebody walks up to you, asks you a question. It's an awesome opportunity to witness for Christ. And here you are just sort of like you got marbles in your mouth. When somebody opens the door, here's what you do immediately. Holy Spirit, speak through me. Do you think He's going to say, nothing doing? No, He's not. He's going to, listen, He will say things through you you hadn't even thought about. He's going to bring scriptures to your mind that you thought you'd forgotten. The engines begin to churn up in you. When God opens the door of opportunity, He intends for you to step through it. And this is why many people who are not pastors and teachers and all the rest who live out in the secular world, they're awesome witnesses. Absolutely have the most awesome effect on other people because God has equipped them, because they wanted to be equipped. They wanted to do it. They maybe fumbled and made some mistakes to begin with, but they knew that God had called them to share their faith. And so they keep doing it until it becomes not polished, listen, but powerful. And you think about this. Salvation, listen, is an act of faith. Sanctification is the walk of faith. And service, what is that? That's the work of faith. Faith in the power of the Holy Spirit to enable you to do what God wants you to do. And here's what happens. When the Holy Spirit is working through your life, here's what you can expect. You'll tire at times, but you won't burn out. You'll face obstacles, but you won't give up. You'll find yourself oftentimes having to wait, but you won't manipulate circumstances. You'll find yourself sometimes in stress, but what happens? You find yourself stressful and you think, oh God, how can I do this? But what happens is you won't get desperate and do something foolish. You'll find yourself at times feeling helpless, but never hopeless. Why? Because you have the Holy Spirit living inside of you. He came to save you. He came to sanctify you. And He came to equip you to do what God called you to do. Father, how grateful we are. When I think about what You're willing to forgive us for, put it behind us. What You're willing to teach us, ingrained in our thinking. The opportunities that lay before us, because You placed them there. And when we think about what You're willing to do in the life of any individual, if we're willing, we're awed by that, Father, humbled by it all. And I pray that the Holy Spirit will sink the truth of this message so deep it's inescapable. Thank You that we can watch Your work and know in our heart Your work is the best work. And we thank You in Jesus' name. Amen.
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0: Markham, Ontario, L3R 6G9. The difference between religions and Christianity is the difference between doing and being. 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
6: Today's scripture reading is Matthew chapter 17, verses 1 through 8. 6 days later, Jesus took with him Peter and James and John his brother, and led them up on a high mountain by themselves. And he was transfigured before them, and his face shone like the sun, and his garments became as white as light. And behold, Moses and Elijah appeared to them, talking with him. Peter said to Jesus, "Lord, it is good for us to be here. If you wish, I will make three tabernacles here, one for you, and one for Moses, and one for Elijah." While he was still speaking, a bright cloud overshadowed them, and behold, a voice out of the cloud said, "This is my beloved Son, with whom I am well pleased. Listen to him." When the disciples heard this, they fell face down to the ground and were terrified. And Jesus came to them and touched them and said, "Get up and do not be afraid." And lifting up their eyes, they saw no one except Jesus himself alone.
4: Have you ever noticed that the more time you spend with someone, the better you understand where that person is coming from? Our relationship with Jesus is similar. When we have a close connection with Him, we're not praying to some cold and distant deity out there somewhere. Instead, we're speaking with a God who is near, a God who loves us, sustains us, and molds us into His own image. That changes how we approach Him, doesn't it? In today's passage, Peter, James, and John witnessed Jesus' transfiguration and were terrified. Their reaction was understandable as they were seeing divine glory with human eyes. But even in that overwhelming moment, Jesus didn't leave them lying on the ground where they had fallen. Instead, He came to the three disciples, touched them, and said, "Get up and do not be afraid." That's the kind of compassionate, personal God we serve, one who meets us in our awe and gently draws us back to our feet. It's wise to keep this picture in mind when spending time with the Lord. If you're struggling to connect with God, remember that He loves you, forgives you, and rejoices in your prayers.
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0: Are you feeling inadequate or like something's missing in your life? Hear about Dr. Stanley's discovery of that missing element in A Moment with Charles Stanley.
1: It is the work of the Holy Spirit bringing us to the realization you can't live the Christian life. And I can tell you, it took me years before I came to that conclusion. I grew up in a fellowship of people who believe that, you know, if you do this and you do that and you do the other, then everything's going

0: be fine, but you have to do it. And so I can remember, it was in my third church before it ever hit me. God didn't expect me to try to, I used to fast. I had a travel trailer parked at my backyard. I'd go out there and fast and pray and beg and plead God to do this and do that and do the other. And you know what? Somehow I still fail. And what really got my attention was I was preaching through the book of Galatians, and I was coming to this fifth chapter. And I remember thinking one day when I was praying, oh, Jesus, what am I going to do when I get to the fifth chapter? And you talk about the fruit of the Spirit is love and joy and peace and goodness and self-control. And Lord, I don't have that. Not all the time. Every once in a while, I get a good glimpse of that. And here I am getting to tell these people, this is what you'll do. And Lord, you're not even doing it in my life. Well, I'm going to tell you how God got me. He waited till the week before the sermon was to be preached. One Friday night, walked in my study. I just had a little study out in the backyard in my house in Miami. And I just had a door for a table because I didn't want anything to distract me. And I realized that night, he never intended for me to live the Christian life. He intended for me to surrender my life to him so that he could live through me what I would never be able to do myself. And it was one of the most freeing moments of my life. And I can tell you, until you reach that point that you can't, but he will, he can, and he desires to, you're going to struggle over things that you don't need to struggle over. The progressive work of the Holy Spirit is what? Shaping us, conforming us, keeps illuminating our minds and hearts to the truth so that we come to the realization that it's Christ in us through the Holy Spirit. The Holy Spirit living the life of Jesus Christ through us. It's his power and his authority and his anointing and his work in our heart.
1: 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Take some time and let us know about it. 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
3: Here are the current weather conditions as issued by Environment Canada. For Fort Vermilion, 10, wind from the north-northwest at 5 kilometers an hour. Taking a look at La Crete, 10 for high level, mostly cloudy, 10, wind from the north at 18 kilometers an hour. Gusting to 28 for Garden River, 6, wind from the north at 11 kilometers an hour. Gusting to 42, and Fort Chipewyan, mostly cloudy, 12, wind from the west-southwest at 13 kilometers an hour. This has been your local weather update here on CIM Radio.
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What will you allow to motivate you today? In the book of Nehemiah, a group of people were busy doing God's work, and then they experienced resistance from God-hating enemies. Words from their enemy were having an effect. The threat level increased, the people were getting fearful, distracted, and their work was slowing down. Nehemiah then spoke words of motivation that restored their courage. He told them to remember God and to fight on behalf of those who cannot. Sometimes God calls us to do a work that can be discouraging. When confident that we are doing His will, we should remind ourselves that God's glory matters most. So when resistance comes, remember Christ and persevere.

0: 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I'm Aaron Paulus, Communications Director for Life Action Ministries for OneCry.com.
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1: Good afternoon. Here's what's happening. European leaders are sounding the alarm over the Arctic, calling it a growing geopolitical hotspot. Meeting in Finland, Nordic, Baltic, and other leaders highlighted Russia's military buildup, new shipping routes opened by climate change, and competition for natural resources. German Chancellor Friedrich Merz, whose country isn't an Arctic nation, said years of neglect must end, quote, high north, low attention is over. North Korea confirmed a large-scale weapons drill this past Saturday. Missiles, artillery, and drones, claiming it showed, quote, huge destructive power. And the test comes even as President Trump scaled back

0: military exercises with South Korea, hoping to revive diplomacy with Kim Jong-un. Experts say Pyongyang isn't slowing down. We pray for peace on the peninsula and for leaders with wisdom. Cross-border shippers say U.S. customs enforcement has exploded under the Trump administration, hitting Canadian businesses with mounting costs and delays. Documentation demands have jumped tenfold, says Vancouver-based Pacific Customs Brokers, while U.S. audits are on track to rise 26% this year. Penalties in the first half of 2026 already surpassed all of 2025 by 53%. Some shippers are giving up entirely. The federal government says 10% of public servants still can't be accommodated in the office 4 days a week. Public Services and Procurement Canada hopes to reduce that to 5% by March 31st, 2027, as it searches for additional workspace. Meanwhile, Ottawa and Gatineau's GC co-working sites close to free up space for departments implementing the 4-day return-to-office mandate. Albertans are snapping up the province's new 3-in-1 identification cards. Service Minister Dale Nally says license renewals jumped 33% this July compared to last year, with 82% opting into the new card. It combines a driver's license, health care card, and citizenship marker. The Alberta NDP calls the rollout a mess, but Nally says the numbers tell a different story. A free mobile mammography clinic is coming to Slave Lake October 1st through October 10th. The screen test clinic offers no-cost breast cancer screening for those aged 45 to 74. No referral needed. Those aged 40 to 44 can be screened with a referral. 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Mackenzie County residents without curbside pickup will soon have new recycling options. Starting next month, 7 waste transfer stations, including Fort Vermilion, Lacrete, and Zama City, will accept single-use products, packaging, and printed paper. And the free program is managed by Circular Materials under Alberta's Extended Producer Responsibility Framework. Officials say the expansion creates a more convenient and consistent recycling system countywide. About 4,500 students are back at Lethbridge Polytechnic after returning to class last Wednesday. Among them, culinary arts students learning more than just cooking. Chef Mark Deza says the program has grown significantly since its humble beginnings more than 60 years ago. Today, 120 students move through each year from baking to diploma streams, sharpening their skills at real events like the recent Whoop Up Days breakfast. And more than 1,100 delegates gathered last week in Johannesburg for the Global Methodist Church's General Conference, and the numbers tell a remarkable story. Since 2024, the theologically conservative denomination has grown from 4,700 congregations to over 7,200 worldwide. Leaders say attendees left feeling deeply connected as a global body of believers. May God continue guiding this growing family of faith. From the CIM Newsroom, I'm Brian Scott.
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2: 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We're continuing our series today, The End of the Beginning, with a message titled, A Burning Heart. 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
3: I once had a mentor who loved to say that, you know, we never know when we're going to round a bend or turn a corner and everything that we thought was permanent and normal suddenly gone. He meant it especially when we deal with disease or sudden failure in a treasured relationship or in the case of death. I mean, those difficult moments that all of us will experience, things that will change us, and it's often unpleasant.

But still, he said there was an importance to clinging to our Lord in those moments and deepening our intimacy with him. But as I think about it, there are also moments that when we round a bend and things are forever altered, but they're altered in a way of surprising joy, of things turning out far better and richer than we had ever thought possible. I know, of course, that will happen when we cross the Jordan. I mean, when we cross from this world of the dying into the eternal kingdom of our Lord. We will, I think, just blink and stare, then smile, then clap our hands and raise our voices in a shout. For the sight that now is far greater than our wildest and most hope-filled imagination could ever contemplate will then be before us. What a great day. Yeah, for the believer, this is the joy that is set before us. But we also know that in the biblical story, the one about the resurrection of Jesus, that the future kingdom has in some fashion broken out among us even now. And we're going to see as we read our passage today how that happened to the two Emmaus disciples of Jesus. They went from a stunning sense that all that they had hoped for had collapsed to that moment when they realized that the crucified one is alive. They had rounded a corner and the world as they knew it was never the same again. You know, in a very real way, every conversion, when someone who is lost in sin encounters Jesus and is born again, sins are forgiven. They're reconciled to the Father. They've received the gift of the Holy Spirit. They are given intimacy with God, and they have the sure knowledge that the promises God made to them are eternal, that they are never dying souls, and that every relationship they have is now transformed. That moment, you know, they've really rounded a corner. And one can truly say the old has passed away and the new has come. That is what happens at every conversion. It also is, in some fashion, renewed when we are revived. You know, someone's been sliding in their faith and careless sins are not being addressed and prayer has become listless and evangelism is no longer a priority. I could go on and on. And then there's a revival and they repent. There's a fresh filling of the Holy Spirit and there's a new explosion of joy and purpose and a renewed interest in Scripture as if they just can't get enough of it. And they've rounded a corner and they couldn't have imagined how good it was going to be. Now, I use all those examples to help us understand the moment when the two disciples in our passage suddenly realize that they're talking with the risen Jesus. Well, let's get the context. So we've been studying the resurrection appearances of Jesus in Luke, and this is the first one. Two of Jesus' disciples, not the 12, but the next ring of his followers, are on their way from Jerusalem to Emmaus. They are crushed. The Jesus they thought was the Messiah has died on a cross, and now they're trying to figure out how to rebuild their shattered lives. But as we've seen, the two men never understood all the scriptures said about the Messiah. They are merely concentrating on their favorite passages. And then these two men are walking with Jesus, who has come to walk beside them, but they're kept from recognizing him. And Jesus explains the scriptures to them because, if you didn't know it, Jesus was a great Bible teacher. And so we come to our passage today. I'm reading Luke 24, verses 28 to 35. So they drew near to the village to which they were going. He acted as if he were going further, but they urged him strongly, saying, "Stay with us, for it is toward evening, and the day is now far spent." So he went in to stay with them. When he was at table with them, he took bread and blessed and broke it and gave it to them. And their eyes were opened and they recognized him, and he vanished from their sight. They said to each other, "Did not our hearts burn within us while he talked to us on the road, while he opened to us the scriptures?" And they rose that same hour and returned to Jerusalem, and they found the 11 and those who were with him gathered together, saying, "The Lord has risen indeed. He has appeared to Simon." Then they told what had happened on the road and how he was known to them in the breaking of the bread. So let's approach this text giving our attention to the three movements in this passage. So the first is that moment when they recognize it is Jesus alive, risen from the dead. The second is their response when they remember how he handled the text of Scripture, for that is what really concentrates their attention. And the third movement is that they're now compelled to immediately report to the 11 apostles. So let's begin with the events that lead to the realization of who they've been talking to this entire time. See, up to now, they are still kept from recognizing that it is Jesus. And I emphasize, they didn't recognize Jesus, not because he was unrecognizable,
for he was quite recognizable, but that in some fashion God had kept them from recognizing him, who in any other circumstance

0: circumstances, they would have recognized immediately. You know, I once was in an airport in a foreign country, and there I encountered someone from home. It took both of us a little while to realize who we were looking at because it was so very unexpected. We were both out of place, and our minds were slow to grasp what we were seeing. But here I think it's different. God has deliberately blinded them, at least for now. And Jesus acted, at least in their estimation, as if he's going on. Now, in those days, traveling at night was not really that advisable, given the reality of both wild animals as well as criminals that could do you harm. So in those days, hospitality to strangers and the sense of caring for them, that's just a part of the culture. But while this no doubt motivated them to urge Jesus to stay the night, I mean, a greater part of their motivation was that they're doing such an in-depth study of Scripture, they're loath to end this too quickly. I mean, that's the thing about scriptural depth. You know, it beckons us to a greater and greater depth, whereas simplistic feel-good messages are very quickly abandoned. And so Jesus enters into one of their homes, and the evening meal is spread out. And as the meal begins, Luke describes that in the traditional manner, they're breaking bread, and at that moment, their eyes are opened. Jesus himself, having conquered death, is sitting right there at their table. I mean, what is it that opened their eyes? And some suggest that the nail marks in his hands would have been startling to them, no doubt. Or maybe it was his physical mannerisms. You know, we all have, you know, those things, that the way we, you know, walk or hold our heads or shrug our shoulders or perform some motion that's unique to us. Well, at any rate, suddenly, and I assume this means that both of them saw it precisely at the same time, it's Jesus. Oh my. Did they say something, or they just stared and were stunned? And then rather than saying, it is you, and how did you rise from death? Explain that to us. Luke simply says he vanished. Now, when we read vanished, our minds might immediately go to that later incident when the doors were locked and Jesus was standing among them. And some of us have imagined that Jesus is like a spirit and he appears like a vision or an apparition and then disappears in the same fashion. Now, we're going to discuss that in greater detail tomorrow, that Jesus is fully physical and he's not like a cloud or a mist or some spiritual vision. And that leads to the question that Luke does not answer at this moment. I mean, how is it that a physical human body can simply vanish like that? But I mention this so that we don't come to a wrong conclusion. Jesus is flesh and bone, really human, really physical, occupying real space, as do all physical objects. Well, then how does he vanish? And I respond that I don't know. And of course, I also don't know how he can simply with a word speak to blind eyes, and somehow whatever was physiologically damaged in the optic nerve or in some other visual function is suddenly repaired. I mean, how did that occur? Or how is it that when he spoke a word, not only did the wind stop blowing, but the waves immediately ceased and the sea became calm in an instant? And that's now how water in a large body functions. But for that matter, since we're talking about miracles, how does God speak and the universe and matter come into existence out of nothing? And I say all of this so that we will not misunderstand. Jesus didn't disappear as if he were a spirit or an apparition. He disappeared because the act of disappearing is in itself a miraculous act. And so these two men, thinking that they would spend the night with this amazing man, suddenly realize who this amazing man is, and then just when it's getting really good now, he disappears, and they're left staring at each other. And that moment leads to the second movement of this story. It's now time to react, it's time to reflect, to come to terms with what has just happened. They need time to examine the significance of all of this. They have, as I have said, just rounded a corner, and what has just happened would have ensured that absolutely nothing about their lives was ever going to be the same again. And if you will allow me, without over-spiritualizing this, might I say the same is true for all of us when we realize that Jesus was indeed raised from the dead. From that moment on, nothing but nothing will ever be the same. We have indeed rounded a corner, and the world we thought we once knew is left behind forever.
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1: We have to imagine these two men having followed Jesus and listening to him teach, being moved to follow him. And in them was the expectation that he really was the Messiah. But as to what the Messiah was and what he was to accomplish, that was a truncated and limited understanding in their lives. They had their expectations, and when he died on the cross, their worldview was shattered. But it was shattered only because they had no capacity to embrace the whole of Scripture. And in some fashion, these men are no different than a great many Christians today. They have a knowledge, even an accurate knowledge of the basics, but the depth and breadth of the Christian faith has always escaped them. They have little understanding of how great are the riches of the gospel. There are thoughts about the faith they barely even know exist, and for that reason, when things occur as they do, they're often left in a state of confusion rather than in a state of expectation and a state of grace. But that matter aside, we now have the two men left with each other, and I have to think there got to be a moment of silence before the two were able to talk at all. I mean, after all, what had just happened here? It takes a moment to integrate what they had both experienced, and then when they are finally able to speak, they're both saying the same thing. Did not our hearts burn within us as he talked with us on the road and as he was explaining the Bible to us? What are they saying? I think we can say, first of all, they were engaged. To put it in our terms, they were not checking their watches or grabbing their cell phones to check incoming messages or distracted in some fashion. While he was talking, it seemed like the entire world had just gone away, and their awareness of what he was saying eclipsed the horizon. Whatever else was going on in that road that day was completely ignored, so utterly were they engaged in what he was telling them about the Scriptures and about the Messiah. There was a depth in their Bible study that simply captured them, and they were spellbound. But now that it's over, it occurs to them only now how utterly engrossed they were in that conversation. You see, in the middle of the conversation, they aren't aware of the level of their involvement. It's only later, as they reflect on it, they realize what this conversation was. It was unlike anything they've ever had. You know, to what can I compare that? You know, it's like a person listening to a remarkable moment in a sermon. I mean, later you realize how deathly quiet the room actually was, how every person is straining forward, every face utterly serious, every thought completely engaged, and when it's over, no one says, hey, you know, what are you guys doing after the service? Or how about our favorite sport team? How are they doing? Or whatever else people talk about. Everyone is talking about what they have just heard, and they can't seem to let it go, as if that moment should never be allowed to slip away. Can you imagine? I mean, did we actually walk 11 kilometers? Oh, we don't remember. Was it already getting dark? I don't remember the day wearing on. I don't even remember rounding that very familiar part of the road that always leads to home and opening the front door. Indeed, I think we were still talking as we entered, weren't we? Now, let me say to you, my dear listener, if you've never experienced such a thing in which you can say, was not my heart burning? Were not all my senses inflamed and just lit on fire so that I was aware of only one thing? If you've never had such a relationship with Scripture, truth, Jesus, doctrinal depth, newly discovered vistas, or renewal in your heart, if you've never felt that, I weep for you. For you've never felt what it is to be truly alive. That's why you're so easily bored. And if you ever get there to that place where your heart is burning, you'll know you've rounded a corner and you've been introduced to a world that you didn't know could actually exist. In that day, all other things that you cared about will be put in their proper place. Now, of course, these men are talking that way about the scriptures. That's because this is what Luke wants us to see, that the encounter with the risen Jesus and the depth of their knowledge of scripture are all a part of the same package. You can't separate the risen Jesus from the scriptures. Yeah, I was once in a dialogue in a supposed Christian college in which a student was challenging me. He said, "We don't follow the Bible, we follow Jesus." I was guilty, he said, of bibliography.

idolatry. I was, in his view, making an idol of the Bible. I responded in a threefold fashion. First of all, by asking the student what he knew about Jesus apart from the Bible. And second, was he familiar with the fact that almost all Jesus taught was grounded in the Bible? Jesus said so. And finally, to put it in a contemporary fashion, imagine a person saying to his girlfriend, let's say, "I'm so enamored with you and not so much with what you say." So, you know, always to separate the person from their word is the ultimate act of disrespect. And so for the Jesus who taught that all of Scripture was fulfilled in him, this attempt to separate Jesus from serious Bible study is an act of disrespect of Christ. It is to disregard the real Jesus for our own imagined Jesus. To do so is to utterly abandon the real Jesus. Now, we followed Luke's description of Jesus revealing himself to the Emmaus disciples. First, their eyes are open, and then he disappears before they can talk further. And then secondly, they reflect. Were not our hearts burning in us, as he explained the Scripture? And then the third movement in this story, and this is remarkable given what we've already noticed. It's evening, and you shouldn't travel at night. But it doesn't matter to these two men. There is some news that you just can't sit on. You can't wait. It has to be shared right now. Now, here's an easy example of what I mean. Imagine you come upon a scene of an automobile accident. A car is driven off the road. The driver looks injured. Should you call 911 immediately, or should you wait until the next day? Well, you know the answer. News of this kind has to be shared right away, immediately. Some things can't wait. All right. So consider this in the light of what these two men have just experienced. How important is this moment? Now, perhaps, I mean, if it's just one more miracle that you've seen, I mean, maybe you can report it tomorrow. But what if it's more than that? What if, given their study of Scripture, that they have come to the conclusion that the great end times, the time when the dead will rise and the kingdom comes, that the end times, that eschatological moment, has just now broken into the present, so that the resurrection of the dead has now begun, at least it has in Jesus. Just how important is that? Will that news wait? And so it may be night and it may be dangerous to go out, but this moment is so significant they must go. And so that very hour, says Luke, these men return to Jerusalem. That is, if the long-awaited kingdom, signified by the resurrection of the dead, has now arrived, if all of this that is taught in Scripture has been fulfilled before their eyes, this news is so profound, it is so earth-shattering, you just can't sit on it. And so, says Luke, that same hour, allowing no time to waste, they found the 11. And now, no doubt, as we see from the other gospel writers, the 11 had locked themselves up because they feared the Jews, that meaning the Jewish religious leaders and authorities. Of course they did. These men had just seen to it that Jesus was executed, and there was no doubt in their minds that once they'd cleaned up the Jesus problem, they're going to clean up the rest of his followers as well. No, the 11, just like the two Emmaus disciples, along with the faithful women, they would have all said the same thing. From back in Luke 24, verse 21, we had hoped that he was the one to redeem Israel. And the emphasis is on the past tense. We had hoped. But of course, by stating it that way, they hope no more. How wrong they had been, how unable they had been to both listen to Jesus as well as to the First Testament prophets. You had to find the 11, these two thought, before they disband. But something is added here. Not only do they report that the Lord was risen, but that he appeared to Simon. Now, this is interesting because when did that happen? Except we know from Paul's witness in 1 Corinthians 15, verse 5, that the risen Jesus first appeared to Peter and then to the rest. And so at some time, I think, before the appearance of the Emmaus disciples, Jesus had already appeared to Peter. And it seems probable to me that these two men, inquiring of where they could find the apostles, someone had given them the news, listen, this is where they are, and Peter has already seen them. And so it is, as the men say, he is risen. Now, as we know, the evidence of the eyewitnesses, coupled by the evidence of a proper understanding of the First Testament, coupled by the actual words of Jesus, is still not enough for some of them. People, even the apostles themselves, are rather slow to grasp the reality of this, as well as the significance of this. And for that reason, Jesus will remain among them for 40 days, days that will be needed to teach them the profound nature of what has just occurred, so that all of them would have a burning heart, as did the Emmaus disciples. How about you, my dear listener? Luke is so much more than a mere historian, accurately describing what has occurred. He is appealing to us. Do you understand what has occurred? And once you do,
Will not your hearts burn within you so that it will be impossible for you to keep this news to yourself?

0: Have you not now rounded a corner? And have you not seen that the world that you thought was always so self-explanatory is not that way at all? Once we realize what has happened when Jesus rose from the dead, will not our hearts burn within us?
1: Thanks, John. Why do you think it is, John, that we can lose our passion about our faith? And maybe how do we recapture that?
0: Yeah, let me just simply say that nobody in their growth in Christ has, if you use a graph paper, have, you know, an ever ascending graph. I mean, the reality is that all of us struggle with the world, the flesh, and the devil. And not one of us is without sin. So we do sin, and sometimes we go backwards. And, if you've ever seen a graph in which there are up and down movements in the graph, and yet the overall trajectory is in the positive direction, I mean, that's what we hope for. Now, I'm going to say this because I think this is really important. We need to make a practice of asking the Holy Spirit to show us those sins that we're no longer paying attention to, and then bring us to the place of genuine repentance. And when we do that, we ask the Holy Spirit to fill us again with His power, and He will do it. And we will find these marvelous moments of turnaround, and they are marvelous moments. They are life-changing moments.
1: Thanks so much, John. And remember to join us again tomorrow as we continue our series, The End of the Beginning, right here on Back to the Bible Canada, where we teach the Bible.

0: At Back to the Bible Canada, our goal isn't simply to grow your knowledge of the Bible. 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
1: Don't worry, I can keep a secret, my friend. 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
1: Here are some actual secrets people have admitted to me, providing I don't tell you their names. Here we go. My husband saves the plastic utensil packs from takeout. I don't know why, and we never use them. Once a few have accumulated, I throw them away. One time in the late 90s, I solved my Rubik's Cube. Actually, I just peeled off all the stickers and put them back in order. Here's another from a guy we'll call Anonymous. I haven't told my dad that back in 1998, when the raccoons spilled the paint in our garage, the raccoons were me. From a mom, I've actually been giving my kids regular Cheerios in a Honey Nut Cheerio box for years. This from a guy working in Home Depot. He told it to me himself. I sometimes fake my accent while working here. I'm 41 and a little bit lonely. Every night I fall asleep hugging a stuffed animal. Aw. Here's another secret. My son was really into digging holes when he was 6. Had a 3-foot-deep one going in the yard, and he kept bringing small things into the house that he was excited to have discovered. To this day, he doesn't know I'd been going to the flea market each Saturday to buy small bits of old junk, which I planted in the hole for him to find. Secrets. Some are trivial, some funny, most aren't, and you know who loves secrets more than anyone else. The enemy of our souls. He's always thrived in the shadows. He loves keeping things in the dark, using our hidden, unconfessed struggles against us, and he likes

0: to taunt us with them. A favorite phrase is, "Look at you. How could you do such a thing?" He never says, "I'm your deadly enemy. I'd like to ruin you forever." J.C. Riley said, "Sin never announces itself to us with its full intentions." How true. We see its pleasure, not its pain. My buddy Wayne has seen those lies for what they are. Wayne and I grew up playing hockey together. I had no idea about his secret until the day he sat in my office, head in his hands. "I've been living a lie, Calloway," he said. "I sit in church and wonder how everyone else can have it all together. I go to the garage in the morning. I start drinking and I can't stop." Alcohol was Wayne's refuge. The enemy whispered his favorite lie in Wayne's ears: secrets are best kept in the dark. For Wayne, the consequences of telling the truth were too enormous. He had believed the treacherous lie about sin that we consider secret. It's the lie that we can keep its consequences to ourselves, that we'll be the only ones affected, and the joy had been sucked right out of his life. Wayne believed transparency would destroy him. Instead, confessing his sin and revealing his brokenness brought something he did not expect. As he brought things to a Redeemer God, the one who would rather die than leave us as we are, an avalanche of men began to confide in him, men who'd been hiding their addictions too. Since then, he's helped hundreds face their addiction with the hope of the gospel. And thanks to his awesome kids and godly wife Lydia, he got help and brought his secret into the light. Lydia later told us this: "This is not a happily ever after story. We're in process, but we are better people because we decided to live in truth instead of denial." Then she laughs and says, "Know something else? Wayne's laughter is definitely back." And so it can be for each of us as God turns what Satan intended for evil into something beautiful. Now, go make someone's day.
1: Sometimes we don't need something new. We need to remember what we already know. That's why our friends at Back to the Bible Canada created What's So Good About Jesus, a free 6-chapter booklet that walks through the gospel. 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
7: Here are the current weather conditions as issued by Environment Canada.
8: For Fort Vermilion, 11.
7: Wind from the west at 10 kilometers an hour.
8: In Lacrete, 9.
7: Taking a look at high level, mostly cloudy,
8: 11.
7: Wind from the north at 16 kilometers an hour.
8: Taking a look at Garden River, 5.
7: Wind from the north at 4 kilometers an hour.
8: And Fort Chipewyan,
7: mostly cloudy,
8: 10.
7: Wind from the north-northwest
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1: Coming up next, Spike gets in big trouble.
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3: I know. Come on, let's go.
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2: Spike, you can't do this. What? 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
1: Stay tuned.
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1: Time for Kids Corner's Liz and Friends.
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1: With Liz, Lucille, Skink, Spike, Scooter, Grandpa Noli, and all their friends.
6: It isn't Liz and Lucille.
1: So get set for lifetime adventures.
5: Oh, I can't believe this.
1: With Liz and Friends.
5: That is one strange lizard.
7: Hi, and welcome to Kids Corner. Have you ever wanted something so badly that all you could think about was how to get it? Well, for Liz, that something is the latest, greatest video game, Ninja Star Strike Force 3. The game was his main topic of conversation not only all day long at school, but even after school, on the walk home with Spike.
2: And they say the graphics are so realistic that the military is considering using the game to train their special ops.
3: Yeah, I know. You've only told me that like 3 times today.
2: I'm sorry. It's just so cool. I mean, Spike, how can you be so calm about it? Aren't you excited?
3: Yeah, totally.
2: Oh, I can't wait to play this one.
3: Well, it's out in the stores now. Want to just stop on the way home and get it?
2: Oh, yeah, right. And while we're at it, I'll just pick up that BMX mountain bike I've had my eye on, too.
3: Oh, come on,
2: Spike. You know I don't have that kind of money.
3: So, have your parents get the game for you.
2: Oh, come on. We've been over this before. They only give me gifts at Christmas and on my birthday. If I want something else, I have to save or earn the money for it and buy it on my own.
3: Bummer.
2: Yeah, tell me about it. The point is, I am not getting Ninja Star Strike Force 3

0: anytime soon.
1: Well, then I guess you'll just have to be happy playing NSSF2 at my house.
0: Yeah, I guess. I gotta check in at home first, but I'll be over after that, okay?
1: All right, I'll have the game warmed up and waiting for you.
2: After he had checked in at home, Liz went to Spike's house and quickly got wrapped up in a fast-paced video game.
0: Ha ha, gotcha! Oh, whoa, where'd you come from? Oh man, this game is so much better than the first one. I can only imagine what the third one's gonna be like.
1: Yeah.
0: Oh, you know, I asked my parents for it.
1: Oh yeah? What'd they say?
0: The usual, I've gotta earn and buy it for myself.
1: What a rip.
0: Oh, yeah, tell me about it.
3: Anyone home?
1: Yeah, in here, Dad.
0: Oh, man, go.
1: Liz, look out!
0: What?
1: Who's starving?
0: Oh, no! Oh. Man!
3: I thought I heard more than one person back here. How you doing, Liz?
0: Hi, Mr. Race Runner.
3: Sorry I missed you today after school, son. We're all backed up at work. I couldn't get away.
1: Yeah, no problem.
3: Hey, I stopped by the mall on my way home and got you something. I think you're going to like it.
1: Oh, yeah?
3: Yeah.
0: Is it? Oh, that's... Oh, it is Ninja Star Strike Force 3!
1: Yeah, cool.
0: Oh, wow.
3: I was told it was the hottest game out there.
0: Oh, it's hotter than hot.
3: Really?
0: It's the hottest. This is unbelievable. Oh, man.
3: Well, I'm glad at least one lizard here likes it.
0: Oh, cool.
1: Oh, yeah, it's great. Thanks.
0: Yeah, thanks.
3: You're welcome. Well, I have some work I need to get to. Have fun, guys.
0: Oh, Spike, I can't believe your dad just bought you Ninja Star Strike Force 3. You are so lucky.
1: Yeah, lucky. That's me.
0: Oh, boy. I wish I had your dad.
1: Yeah. He's, great.
0: So,
1: do you want to play?
0: Oh, are you kidding? Of course. Pop that puppy in the machine. I've only got another hour till I have to go home.
2: For the next few days, when he wasn't at school or asleep, Liz was at Spike's house playing the game. It was better than he'd hoped, and he and Spike had a blast.
0: Go! Oh, yes!
1: Come on,
0: yes,
1: you almost got him! You almost got him!
0: Yeah, we got him!
1: Man, I can't believe we finally got through that level.
0: No.
1: Save it, quick.
0: Oh, it's saved. Oh, just in time, too. Man, I gotta get home.
1: Oh, come on. Can't you stay a little longer?
0: Nah, I'd better not. My parents haven't said anything, but they're showing signs that I'm over here a little too much as it is.
1: Yeah, too bad.
0: Yeah, I wish...
1: What?
0: I wish they could be more like your dad.
1: Yeah.
0: I mean, I love them and all, but your dad is cool. Like, if we were over at my house, my parents would be popping into my room every 5 minutes. Your dad never bugs us when we're playing. Or at all.
1: That's because he's usually not home.
0: That's another cool thing about him.
1: Hey, you know, there's a lot of great things about your parents, too.
0: I know. And don't think I don't feel guilty about thinking this way, but still, if I had a choice...
1: You better get home.
0: Yeah, I'll see you tomorrow.
2: And the more he thought this, of course, the unhappier he got. When he got home, he found his father on the phone and his mother pacing anxiously in front of him.
4: You're sure it won't be too much trouble? We may be several days. Yes, that's true.
0: Hi, guys.
5: Oh, good, sweetheart, you're home.
0: Everything all right?
5: I'm afraid not, Liz.
0: What is it?
4: You've taken a load off our minds. Thanks again. We really appreciate it. Bye. Well, it's all set.
5: Oh, good.
0: What's all set? What's going on?
4: I have some bad news.
0: Bad news? Wait, I didn't do anything. What did I do? Am I in trouble?
4: No, it's not about you. It's your Grandpa Lou.
0: Oh, phew, what a relief.
5: Liz?
0: Oh, well, no, not about Grandpa. I meant about me not being in trouble. Come on, you know what I meant.
4: It's all right, Liz.
0: What happened?
5: Oh, Grandpa fell and broke his hip, Liz. And at his age, that can be very serious.
4: Mm-hmm.
0: Is he in the hospital?
4: Yes, but he's only going to be there for tonight.
5: And therein lies the problem.
0: Huh?
5: He lives alone, and he's going to need someone to take care of him when he comes out of the hospital.
4: And since we live closest to him, we volunteered.
0: Oh, cool, so we're off to Grandpa's?
4: Well, not you.
0: Huh?
4: When I say we volunteered, I meant your mother and I.
5: We'll be there several days, Liz. You'd miss too much school.
0: Well, you know, it's a sacrifice I'm willing to make, Mom.
4: Liz, I'm sure it is, but there's no need.
0: Oh, come on. You're not going to leave me here with Linda, are you?
5: No, Liz. She'll be staying with one of her friends.
0: Oh, so I'm going to Grandpa Noli's?
4: No, he's out of town.
0: Granny Gecko's?
5: Oh, she already has a full house this week with the Girls Club Jamboree.
0: So, you mean I get to stay here alone?
4: Yes, when donkeys fly, Liz. We've made different arrangements. I just got off the phone with Jordan Race Runner, Spike's dad.
5: Spike's mother is out of town, but Jordan's agreed to let you stay with him and Spike while we're gone.
0: Are you kidding? That's great!
4: Yes, we thought you'd like it.
0: Well, I mean, I'll miss you guys, of course.

0: Poor Grandpa, I...
1: It's all right, Liz. We know this is going to be a fun time for you.
2: But we still expect you to do what you're supposed to do. You'll maintain your schedule, including school and homework, just like you would here.
0: Oh, yeah. Yeah, absolutely.
1: Now, Liz, this is a chance for you to show us that we can trust you. So no bad reports.
0: No bad reports. Got it.
3: Good.
0: Good. I guess that just leaves one question.
1: And that is...
0: Spike's dad's first name is Jordan?
1: Yes, that threw me too. I always thought of him as a Steve or a Tony.
2: Oh, you guys. Liz, go get washed up for dinner.
1: Oh, but think about it, honey. Doesn't he look like a Tony or a Steve or a Armando? Yes, that's...
0: Oh, I can't believe this. I get Spike's dad!
4: Yeah. 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
8: The next day after school, Spike and Liz walk back to Spike's house, Liz carrying everything he needed for a stay at Spike's in a big backpack.
0: Oh, this is so awesome.
9: Relax, dude. It's not like you never slept over before.
0: Well, no, not for more than one night I haven't. I mean, this is just so cool, Spike. I might be here a whole week with you and your dad.
9: Yeah, well, I wouldn't really count on seeing a whole lot of my dad. You know, he does work a lot.
0: Well, that's even cooler.
9: Well, here we are, your home sweet home for the next few days.
0: Where should I put my stuff?
9: I don't know. Anywhere you want.
0: Is your dad here?
9: No, but he left his usual note.
0: What does it say?
9: Yeah, same as always. He'll probably be home late, so dinner's up to us.
0: Oh, cool.
9: Pizza sound good?
0: Pizza sounds great.
9: All right, you get the game set up while I order.
0: Wait, hold on, Spike. How are we going to pay for it?
9: My dad set up a tab. We pay it off at the end of the month.
0: Pizza and video games?
9: Uh-huh.
0: Oh, I really wish I had your dad. I love this.
9: Hi. I'd like one large pizza with extra grasshopper legs.
8: Liz and Spike got so caught up playing their video game that they didn't do their homework or even realize how many hours had passed. Finally, Spike looked up from the game and noticed something.
9: Huh, that's weird.
0: What, something
9: wrong? Well, it's dark out. My dad still isn't home.
0: I know. I can't believe we've had the entire house all to ourselves. Nobody telling us to do our homework or walk away from the game.
9: Yeah, but I haven't heard from my dad all day.
0: Oh, don't worry. He's probably on his way right now.
9: Yeah, you're right.
0: Come on, let's get back to the game.
9: All right.
8: The boys continued playing, and before they knew it... they both fell sound asleep on the couch in front of the TV. And the next thing they knew...
0: What? Oh, man. Spike. Spike, wake up.
9: Dad.
0: Spike, come on, Spike, wake up. It's morning. Your phone's ringing.
9: All right. Hello. Oh, yeah, hi. He's right here. It's for you.
0: Wait, for me? Hello?
1: Good morning, Liz. You sound a little sleepy.
0: Dad, hi. No, wide awake. Hi, how you doing?
1: I'm fine. How are you? Everything working out okay at Spike's?
0: Oh, yeah. Things are going great.
1: Good.
0: How's Grandpa doing?
1: Actually, not very good.
0: What? Well, what do you mean, Dad?
1: Well, he took a turn for the worse yesterday after we got him home.
0: Oh, no. Well, how? What happened?
1: He has fluid in his lungs.
0: What?
1: It sometimes happens to older folks when they're laid up.
0: Oh, no.
1: The doctor is afraid it might develop into pneumonia.
0: Is he going back into the hospital?
1: Well, the doctor doesn't want to move him again unless it's absolutely necessary. So we're taking care of him here in his home.
0: Oh, man.
1: The doctor said he'll stop by this afternoon, and we're watching him pretty close.
0: Is there anything I can do?
1: You can pray for him, Liz.
0: Okay.
1: That's the most important thing.
0: Yeah.
1: Keep him in your prayers.
0: Okay.
1: I'll let you know if anything changes.
0: Well, give Mama

0: Hug and a kiss for me and tell Grandpa I love him, okay?
1: Will do. I'll take care of yourself.
0: Yeah.
1: Talk to you soon, son.
0: Okay, bye.
2: How's your grandpa?
0: Oh, not so good.
2: Oh, man, sorry to hear that.
0: Yeah. Spike, do you think... could we pray together?
2: Come on, Liz. You know I don't know anything about that stuff.
0: Oh, yeah, right. Sorry. What's that?
2: Hmm? Oh, it's just another note from my dad.
0: Yeah?
2: Yeah, he says he came home really late last night.
0: Oh.
2: You guys were already asleep, and I did not want to wake you. I'll try to be home earlier tonight, but just in case I'm not, here's some money for dinner.
0: Oh.
2: Get what you want. Have fun. Love, Dad.
0: So, he's not going to be around again tonight?
2: Eh, doesn't look like it. I told you he probably wouldn't be.
0: No, yeah, I know. It's school.
2: Yeah, it's school.
3: School!
0: Oh, man.
3: Oh,
0: look
3: no.
0: at the time. We're going to be late for school.
3: Man.
0: Let's go!
4: Liz was so concerned about his grandpa, it was hard to concentrate in class. Without even realizing it, he found himself wishing he could be with his family. 24 hours earlier, he couldn't wait to be a part of Spike's family. Now he almost dreaded the thought of spending another night away from his own folks. Liz thought about these things as he and Spike walked home together.
2: Huh, so brutal math test, huh?
0: Huh? Oh, yeah, brutal.
2: What a way to end a day, I'll tell you that. You doing all right?
0: I'm sorry. I just have a lot on my mind right now.
2: Well, I know something that'll help get your mind off your troubles.
0: Oh, yeah? What?
2: Blaster's Arcade at the mall.
0: Oh, Spike, I don't know if I'm up for more video games right now.
2: Okay. So what do you want to do?
0: Well, actually, I was kind of hoping that I could maybe talk with your dad.
2: Talk? With my dad?
0: Yeah, well, we could go to his office.
2: Yeah, right, if he had one. He's out on the road most of the day.
0: Well, you've got his cell phone number, don't you?
2: Yeah, but he told me not ever to call unless it's a real emergency. Is your talk a real emergency?
0: No, I guess not. I do want to talk to him, though. Could we go back to your house and wait for him?
2: I guess, but, you know, last night's pretty typical. He usually doesn't get in until late at night.
0: Well, still, I don't want to miss him.
2: I'll tell you what, let's go to the mall, play a few games, just to relax a little.
0: I'm sure
2: we'll get home before him, and if we don't, I'll call him on his cell then, okay?
0: Well...
2: Come on, a little fun is just what the doctor ordered.
0: All right, let's go.
4: Liz and Spike walked to the mall and went to Blaster's Arcade. They split their dinner money and played a few games, but Liz's heart just wasn't in it. He couldn't stop thinking about his grandpa.
0: Hey, Spike?
2: Hold on, I almost got this guy. Ah, rats. What's up, Liz?
0: I think I'm gonna head back to your house.
2: Why? You run out of money?
0: No, I just...
2: Oh, you still wanna talk to my dad?
0: Well, yeah.
2: Look, Liz, my dad,
0: What?
2: Nothing. Never mind. Come on, we'll go back to my house.
0: No, you don't have to come.
2: No, it's all right. I'm kinda getting bored here anyway. Come on.
4: They walked out of the arcade and into the mall. They hadn't gone very far when suddenly Spike stopped.
2: Hey, do you mind if we stop in here?
0: Casey's Toys?
2: Yeah, it'll only take a sec, I promise.
0: Okay. What are you looking for?
2: Just seeing what's new. Ah, here we go.
0: Wait a second, what are you doing?
2: I want this game.
0: But you just stuck it in your jacket.
2: I know. Come on, let's go.
0: Wait, Spike, you're gonna pay for that, right?
2: We'll see.
0: Spike! What? You can't do this! What? Spike, stop!
5: All right, stop right there.
2: Why? Who are you?
5: I'm the store manager, and I'm going to have to ask you to open your jacket.
2: What if I don't want it?
5: Then I call the police right now.
0: Spike, just do it.
2: Oh, look at that. I must have forgot it was there.
5: Uh-huh. Okay, let's just go back inside, and you can pay for it properly.
2: Well, I don't think I have enough money.
5: I see. Well, then you two need to come with me.
0: Spike, what are you doing?
2: Hey, you wanted to call my dad. Well, now I've given us a real emergency to call him about.
4: The store manager led Spike and Liz to a back office. Spike persuaded the manager to let him call his dad, who arrived about a half hour later.
6: Spike?
2: Dad!
6: This had better be important, Spike. I left work because you said you were in trouble and wouldn't tell me why. What's going on?
5: I can answer that. I'm the manager here, and I caught your son with this video game hidden in his jacket.
3: Is this true, Spike?
2: I just forgot to pay for it, that's all. I already

0: told him that.
1: That's true. But then he said he didn't have enough money. He told me he was your son, and I recognized your name and remembered that you've given me a lot of business over the years. So I let him call you before I called security.
2: I'm terribly sorry about this. I mean, kids will be kids. How about I pay for the video game in exchange for you not pressing any charges, huh?
1: Store policy says that any shoplifter caught has to be reported.
2: I understand, but this is the first time my son has ever done anything like this. And believe me, he will be punished when he gets home.
1: Well, I guess I can let him go this once with just a warning. But your name will go in our database, young man. You try anything like this again here or in any of our other stores, you'll be reported and arrested. Is that clear?
0: Yes, sir.
2: Thank you. Here's my credit card. Go ahead and ring up the game for us.
1: Very well.
2: Spike, why didn't you tell me you wanted that game? You know I would have bought it for you.
0: I know. I just forgot. That's all.
2: Well, try harder to remember next time, okay? I want you and Liz to go home, and we'll talk more about responsibility later.
0: Wait, you're not coming? I thought you were going to go home and punish me.
2: I don't have time for that right now, Spike. Your little stunt has cost me time away from work. I have to make it up.
0: Yeah, well, before you go, then, Liz has something he needs to talk to you about.
2: Oh? What is it, Liz?
3: Well, it's about my grandpa.
2: What about him?
3: I heard from my dad this morning, and it sounds like my grandpa's condition is worse.
2: Oh, I'm sorry to hear that. Was there something else?
3: Well, I was hoping maybe we could talk some more about it.
2: Oh, I see. Well, I'm sure he'll be fine.
3: Yeah, but what if he isn't?
2: Well, look, Liz, I'm sorry, but I really don't have time.
1: Sir, here's your game and your card.
2: Oh, yeah, thanks. Here's the game, guys. Why don't you go home, play it, order a pizza for dinner as well? I don't know of too many problems that can't be solved by pizza and a good video game. Liz, we'll talk more when I get home, okay? I promise.
3: Yeah, sure, Mr. Racerunner.
2: Great. Okay, guys, I'll see you both later. Stay out of trouble.
0: Sorry, Liz. Like I said, my dad just isn't very good at that stuff.
3: Yeah.
0: You want to go home?
3: No. You go ahead, Spike. I'll catch up later.
0: Liz!
3: Just go!
4: Liz was so upset that he ran out of the mall and down the street, not really knowing or caring where he was headed. He ran until he couldn't run any longer and found himself in the park near his house. Exhausted, he plopped down under a tree, put his head on his knees, and cried. He didn't know how long he'd been there when suddenly he heard a familiar voice.
5: Liz?
3: Grandpa Noli?
5: Hi, Liz. I just got back into town. I thought that was you. What are you doing out here all by...
3: Oh, Grandpa.
5: Whoa, Liz. Good grief. It's all right. It's all right. Calm down now. Calm down. What's going on here?
4: Liz poured out the whole story, everything that had happened the past couple of days. And as usual, Grandpa Anoli knew exactly what to say.
5: I think the first thing we need to do is pray.
3: Okay.
4: After they prayed, Grandpa took Liz to Big Daddy-O's for a nice chocolate and fly wing sundae.
3: Oh, Grandpa, I'm kind of embarrassed that I broke down like that at the park.
5: No, nothing to be embarrassed about. I understand completely. You needed a shoulder to lean on. Everybody does now and then. It's called compassion, and it's part of what it means to be a Christian.
3: Yeah, I just don't know how things got so bad.
5: Well, from what you told me, I think I do.
3: You do? Well, how?
5: At the risk of sounding preachy, you forgot the 10th commandment.
3: Oh, now, hold on a second. I didn't steal anything. That was Spike.
5: Yeah, and I'm going to have a little talk with him about that. Yeah. But the 10th commandment isn't about stealing.
3: Oh, killing?
5: You mean you still don't know him?
3: Oh, sorry.
5: The 10th commandment is do not covet.
3: Oh, yeah, that one.
5: And you know what coveting is, don't you?
3: Well, yeah, it's wanting things.
5: Well, you're partly right.
3: Only partly?
5: It's not just wanting things, Liz. Everyone wants things. Coveting is wanting what someone else has.
3: Oh. Yeah, I'm not following you, Grandpa. I don't see how that applies here. I mean, I didn't covet anything.
5: Well, maybe you didn't covet a thing, but you sure coveted a person.
3: Wait, a person? Who?
5: Spike's dad.
3: What?
5: From what you told me, you kept telling Spike you wished you had his dad, what? Right?
3: Oh, yeah, I guess.
5: That sounds like coveting to me.
3: Oh, yeah, me too. Well, I guess that didn't turn out too well, huh?
5: Disobeying the Ten Commandments never turns out well, Liz. See, most people these days think the commandments are just God's way of taking away our fun or interfering with our lives.
3: Wow.
5: But God gave them to us because he knew that if we do the

0: Stuff he doesn't want us to do, or don't do the stuff he does want us to do, things will end up bad for us and the people around us.
1: Yeah, like it did for me today.
0: Yep.
1: Well, this is certainly one commandment I won't forget.
0: I hope so, Liz. I hope you don't forget any of them. Because if you remember them and follow them, your life will be a whole lot better.
2: Liz made arrangements with his parents to spend the next few days at Grandpa Anoli's, where his parents picked him up when they got back from their trip.
3: Oh, your grandpa was doing much better, so we decided it was okay to come home.
0: Oh, praise God.
1: Yeah.
4: Thanks for taking care of Liz for us, Grandpa Anoli.
0: My pleasure.
4: And I'm looking forward to hearing about why you decided to stay out here instead of with Spike, Liz.
1: Oh, I'll tell you all about it on the way home.
4: Uh-huh.
1: But before I tell you anything, I want both of you to know something.
3: And that is?
1: I'm really, really glad that you're my parents.
3: Oh.
1: I love you guys.
3: Aw, thank you, Liz.
4: We love you too, son. We love you too.
2: There's an old saying that goes, be careful what you wish for, you just might get it. That's what happened to Liz. He wished he could have what someone else had, Spike's dad. But Liz learned that what he coveted didn't make him happy. So, how do we stop ourselves from breaking the 10th commandment? Well, when you find yourself wanting what someone else has, ask God to give you strength to resist the temptation and to remember how much He has given you. Then you'll be keeping the 10th commandment, thou shalt not covet.
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0: know what goes on in your teen's world? 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
2: Environment Canada has issued a weather watch for the following areas. Frost advisory for Fort Vermilion and high level. Current conditions, Fort Vermilion, 10, wind from the northwest at 7 kilometers an hour. Taking a look at Lacrete, 10, for high level, partly cloudy, 11, wind from the northwest at 10 kilometers an hour. In Garden River, 7, wind from the east-northeast at 6 kilometers an hour. And Fort Chipewyan, mostly cloudy, 9, wind from the north at 17 kilometers an hour. This has been your local weather update here on CIM Radio.
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0: This is John MacArthur welcoming you to Portraits of Grace. I imagine it would be quite an honor to be an ambassador for the United States, representing this country's character and power to other nations. As Christians, we have an even greater honor, though, and that's to represent the character and power of our God to the world. Peter challenges us to proclaim the excellencies of Him who has called us out of darkness into His marvelous light. That means we are to make something known that is unknown. In this case, it is God's excellencies, which are His powerful and heroic deeds, including the deeds of salvation. We have the great privilege of proclaiming what God has done for His people. Let's take full advantage of our opportunities to do so. This is John MacArthur, hoping you'll join me again for Portraits of Grace.
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1: Psalms 139, verse 14.

Good afternoon. Here's what's happening. European leaders are sounding the alarm over the Arctic, calling it a growing geopolitical hotspot. Meeting in Finland, Nordic, Baltic, and other leaders highlighted Russia's military buildup, new shipping routes opened by climate change, and competition for natural resources. German Chancellor Friedrich Merz, whose country isn't an Arctic nation, said years of neglect must end, quote, high north, low attention is over. North Korea confirmed a large-scale weapons drill this past Saturday, missiles, artillery, and drones, claiming it showed, quote, huge destructive power. And the test comes even as President Trump scaled back military exercises with South Korea, hoping to revive diplomacy with Kim Jong-un. Experts say Pyongyang isn't slowing down. We pray for peace on the peninsula and for leaders with wisdom. Cross-border shippers say U.S. customs enforcement has exploded under the Trump administration, hitting Canadian businesses with mounting costs and delays. Documentation demands have jumped tenfold, says Vancouver-based Pacific Customs Brokers, while U.S. audits are on track to rise 26% this year. Penalties in the first half of 2026 already surpassed all of 2025 by 53%. Some shippers are giving up entirely. The federal government says 10% of public servants still can't be accommodated in the office 4 days a week. Public Services and Procurement Canada hopes to reduce that to 5% by March 31st, 2027, as it searches for additional workspace. Meanwhile,

0: Ottawa and Gatineau's GC co-working sites closed to free up space for departments implementing the four-day return-to-office mandate. Albertans are snapping up the province's new 3-in-1 identification cards. Service Minister Dale Nally says license renewals jumped 33% this July compared to last year, with 82% opting into the new card. It combines a driver's license, health care card, and citizenship marker. The Alberta NDP calls the rollout a mess, but Nally says the numbers tell a different story. A free mobile mammography clinic is coming to Slave Lake October 1st through October 10th. The screen test clinic offers no-cost breast cancer screening for those aged 45 to 74. No referral needed. Those aged 40 to 44 can be screened with a referral. 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Mackenzie County residents without curbside pickup will soon have new recycling options. Starting next month, 7 waste transfer stations, including Fort Vermilion, Lacrete, and Zama City, will accept single-use products, packaging, and printed paper. And the free program is managed by Circular Materials under Alberta's Extended Producer Responsibility Framework. Officials say the expansion creates a more convenient and consistent recycling system countywide. About 4,500 students are back at Lethbridge Polytechnic after returning to class last Wednesday. Among them, culinary arts students learning more than just cooking. Chef Mark Deza says the program has grown significantly since its humble beginnings more than 60 years ago. Today, 120 students move through each year from baking to diploma streams, sharpening their skills at real events like the recent Whoop Up Days breakfast. And more than 1,100 delegates gathered last week in Johannesburg for the Global Methodist Church's General Conference, and the numbers tell a remarkable story. Since 2024, the theologically conservative denomination has grown from 4,700 congregations to over 7,200 worldwide. Leaders say attendees left feeling deeply connected as a global body of believers. May God continue guiding this growing family of faith. From the CIM Newsroom, I'm Brian Scott.
1: 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Pickup is Saturday, September 12th from 10 a.m. to 3 p.m. at Betty Peters Place. Head south from town, past the Espresso House, and watch for the signs. And don't forget the bake sale, happening during Apple and Pear Pickup Day from 10 a.m. to 3 p.m. All proceeds go to Operation Christmas Child. 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
1: While meeting with an entrepreneur named Mark, I asked him about his greatest challenges. Mark shared, "When I started this business 8 years ago, I never would have imagined that marijuana usage would be one of my biggest problems. It's pervasive and a constant safety and productivity challenge." A recent New York Post article claims that daily marijuana usage now exceeds daily alcohol and daily smoking usage. We've legalized another vice, but also another god in the lives of many citizens. Marijuana is becoming a workplace tragedy. Deuteronomy 11:16 says, "Be careful or you will be enticed to turn away and worship other gods and bow down to them. Then the Lord's anger will burn against you." Anything you need daily is a god and will bring you harm, not good.
0: To learn more about Unconventional Business Network and doing

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2: Environment Canada has issued a weather watch for the following areas. Frost advisory for Fort Vermilion and High Level. Current conditions in Fort Vermilion, 12, wind from the north-northwest at 4 kilometers an hour. Taking a look at Lacrete, 10. Taking a look at High Level, mostly cloudy, 11. Wind from the north at 13 kilometers an hour. Taking a look at Garden River, 8. Wind from the north at 4 kilometers an hour. And Fort Chipewyan, light rain, 8. Wind from the north at 11 kilometers an hour. Gusting to 28. 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

0: Remarkable.
1: Thanks. Yeah, just like you say, though, the stress will just, like, if I probably would have done it the other way around, it would have been a lot. At least those bases are covered, but you're still,
0: yeah.
1: I mean, it's somebody, you know.
0: Yeah, but that's okay. But,
1: okay.
0: It's okay. Yeah. I mean,
1: so you said,
0: listen,
1: you said about 2100 a month.
2: 2100 a month.
0: Yes, to invest.
1: Okay.
0: And you can put
2: that's
0: that
2: the goal.
0: Yeah. Roth IRAs. I don't know if Cameron, who said he had 401ks work-wise. But yeah, to find some investments to put that in. And yeah, and you'll be great. You'll have
2: the biggest thing is
0: million.
2: Stop beating yourself up over what you could have done differently. You got the rest of your life ahead of you. The windshield is bigger than the rearview mirror for a reason. So you got this, Tony. Keep fighting the good fight.

0: Mary Shalhoub says encountering God for the first time changed her life forever. Hi, I'm Mark Gothier for Crew and Making Your Life Count. Listen as Mary describes what she has come to understand in the course of her relationship with Jesus Christ.
1: I began to understand that there is the Father, Son, and Holy Spirit, and each one has a really significant role in our lives. And once we're aware there is a Holy Spirit, the more aware you are of His presence around you. I had this powerful encounter with God, which really changed the course of my life, and it led to a lasting transformation.
0: Knowing God and following the promptings of the Holy Spirit are such powerful parts of a growing relationship with God. Do you need some help as you grow in your walk with God? Visit cru.org/life.
2: Hi, this is Mandy, and you're listening to CIM Radio. Psalms 148, 1 and 2 says, "Praise the Lord. Praise the Lord from the heavens. Praise Him in the heights above. Praise Him, all His angels. Praise Him, all His heavenly hosts."

0: If you're new to the Ramsey Show, you hear us talk about the baby steps quite a lot. And that's because they are the framework that we use to answer every single money question on this show. And it works every time you work that plan. So if you want to learn more about the baby steps, you can learn more at the link in the description. We'll get you all the information you need to follow along. Isaac is in Montgomery, Alabama. Up next, Isaac, welcome to the Ramsey Show.
1: Thank you, Rachel and George. Thank you for taking my call.
0: Sure. How can we help?
1: So I'll try to be concise and get to the point. So I'm recently married. I'm 27 years old. My wife is 26. I have a full-time job, a career. I make take home about, say, 60 a year after taxes and all my benefits. She is still in graduate school, but she's getting paid as a graduate assistant. And then she has a second job that take home is about $3,500. So combined, we're kind of in the eight range. I vary due to overtime, and at minimum, I'm usually around mid fours. But she's about to get a full-time job. And at this point, I'm really excited about working in baby step two and killing all our student loan debt. We have about $100,000, just a little bit over combined. We have a little bit of credit card debt, about, I think, $8,000 total, and then $2,000 on the car that she drives. So we have a lot of kind of small student loans that I'm looking forward to get paying off, including the car and the credit cards. But I've had these conversations, and I've kind of tried to show her a timeline, and, you know, if we really work hard and use all this extra money that we're going to have after our expenses, that we can get rid of this debt within maybe 3 years is the time frame I'm looking at. Kind of generous, in that we won't make as much as we think, and we'll be spending more, just trying to be really give a lot. And
0: is that about $3,000 a month toward the debt?
1: Say that again.
0: Is that about $3,000 a month getting thrown toward the debt and the debt snowball?
1: Yeah.
0: To get it done in 3 years? Okay.
1: Give or take. And having these conversations, there's just a bit of a split, a divide. She's very kind of concerned. She's not really been in this

0: her goals are within the baby steps. And we, this plan has been proven for over 30 years, the fastest way to build wealth and to have, you know, these massive goals achieved is in a very specific order. And that is from a mathematical, but also an emotional level. And so, so I would probably kind of push her on that in a sense that, you know, that this is, this isn't something that people just made up, right? It's been done for over three decades, and it is seen as the most efficient way to get to the goals she wants to get to as well.
1: Yeah. I've got a couple Ramsey company books. I've got the Total Money Makeover that I've kind of encouraged her to read after I finish my reread of it. We use Every Dollar. I've gotten her on that too, and I've showed her kind of how it works and how I like to use it. And we've gotten a lot better at tracking our expenses. And now that we're doing everything together, joint bank accounts and all that, we've gotten better with making sure we know where our money's going. It's just kind of that long-term plan that.
0: And I think you guys will get there too. I would give you guys some grace. You're newly married. You've combined two adult lives.
2: She's still in grad school.
0: I mean, there's, yeah, I mean.
2: So she's been hustling. You've been hustling. Now you're married and she's going, wait, I thought marriage was going to be like fun. And you're giving me like a running regimen for a marathon all of a sudden. So I think there needs to be some vision cast about, hey, where do you want to end up 5 years from now? Great. We both say we want to be debt free with savings in the bank and own a home. Great. Now it's just about what's the best path to get there that's surefire. And we know that's the Ramsey plan. So it might take, so, you know, walking her through Financial Peace University. Of, hey, Friday nights, we're going to watch a new lesson and we're going to talk about it. We're going to do our budget and check in and also dream.
0: So romantic, George.
2: Get some popcorn. Get some takeout.
0: What an exciting Friday night. She that's really very is going to be like, is this marriage to Isaac?
2: Listen, I don't care what's happening with the housewives. I just don't care.
0: Oh, my gosh.

0: Welcome back to the Ramsey Show in the Fairwinds Credit Union Studio. I'm George Camel, here with Rachel Cruz, taking your calls at 888-825-5225. Lynn is in Peoria, Illinois. What's going on, Lynn?
1: Well, my question is, should I pay off my daughter's house?
0: Wow.
2: Whoa.
0: That's exciting.
1: Yeah.
0: What brought this about?
1: Well, I moved in with my daughter, and she's a disabled veteran, so her income is full VA disability and full Social Security disability, which comes to about somewhere around $70,000.
0: Okay.
1: And I'm on Social Security and a pension, and my income's about $30,000. She owes $104,000 on her house, and I have $100,500 in a 3% savings account. Not sure what to do with it. And I thought it would save a lot of money to pay off her house, and she would then be paying me at least maybe $2,000 a month, and it would be, I'd have recovered my basic money within 4 years, and it just
0: so this is like a loan. Like a 0%
1: right.
0: loan is really what you're talking about?
1: Well, she's willing to pay interest, too. We both live easily within our budgets. I have almost no bills. Basically,
0: so that, if that's the case, why doesn't she just pay her own mortgage or put extra onto it and pay it off in 4 or 5 years?
1: Well, she has been putting some extra towards it, but I just thought that without putting extra towards it, it's going to, you know, more than double the cost by in interest. And why should the bank get it? Why shouldn't I get it?
0: Oh, so you want to become the bank.
1: Right.
0: Is this all the retirement money you have, this $100,000?
1: Yes.
0: Well, that scares me too. What if you need it? And it's locked up and she's only paying you $2,000 a month and all of a sudden...
1: Well, I'm trying to think of, you know, what's the worst that can happen and what would I need it for? I mean, I have a supplementary Medicare and I'm very healthy. In fact, I was just at the doctor.

0: everything is great.
1: Lynn, I would not do this. I would not do this.
0: No?
1: No, for multiple reasons. The highest being you being your daughter's bank. From a mathematical perspective, I can see how you can sort of make it work, but relationally, that's going to be a disaster.
0: Well, we've had some experience with that because when she wasn't on disability and she at that time lived with my house, we just worked things out fine and I helped her get her act together and...
1: yeah, you just changed the relationship from mom to daughter to now lender and borrower. And there's no way around it. I mean, can this come out totally fine? I mean, sure, but I don't think we would have jobs if that was the case. Like there's a disaster that happens that's looming there. And so keeping things separate where financially she is doing what she's doing, you're doing what you're doing. And what scares me, Lynn, is you have $100,000 to your name, which is amazing. So well done. I mean, that's a great savings. But what are you going to do for a house, right? You're going to pay off a home that's in her name. You have nothing else to your name. And what if you want to move out? What if she wants you to move out in a year and a half or 2 years? You know, what does life look like? It just starts to really limit options and it puts a strain on a relationship because there's not much safeguarding you in that. Now, if you had $1 million and you're like, listen, I'm going to write and $4,000 check and just pay off my daughter's, you know, mortgage. She's a disabled veteran. I mean, I would be like all day. Yes. What a blessing. What a blessing. But it's not a blessing when you become the bank.
0: Well, I guess I just think that we're in an unusual situation because I'm close with all my kids. My other kids think it might be a good idea.
2: We want to keep it close. That's the issue. And if she has to evict her lender, that's about as awkward as it gets.
0: Yeah, I guess because we have some history in having mingled finances, I just think it'll go okay.
1: Okay. I don't know. I don't think we can convince you otherwise. So
2: I'll tell you, I would not do this with my own mother.
0: But that's what you're basing it on, is just the...
2: Well, there's the relational aspect, there's the financial aspect.
1: And decades of hearing personal experiences from people. And Lynn, I'm going to say, when you owe family money, regardless of how you slice it, it changes the relationship. It becomes odd when you mingle finances and family. And again, if it is a gift and there's no strings attached, that's one thing. But when you start to wait for a payment from your daughter... And, you know, things that can go sideways and you're going to spend all of your I wouldn't even do this for you, Lynn. I mean, I don't think it's smart.
2: This is all the money to your name.
1: Yeah, I don't think it's smart in your financial situation, let alone adding in the idea of mingling debt and all of that with your daughter. I think that she can, I think if you have if you're set up well in life and you want to help her and you want to write a $30,000 check to help get the mortgage down for your daughter, that's a beautiful thing.
2: Because currently you're not paying any rent?
0: No, she pays all the bills.
2: And has there ever been any talk of, because you said the finances have been mingled. Are you paying for anything as part of this arrangement?
0: I just pay for my supplementary Medicare and that's it.
2: But no utilities, groceries?
1: Do you care for her from like a physical standpoint with her disability? Or is she able to... Like, are you a caretaker from like a physical sense for her? I don't know the extent of her.
0: Yeah, just
1: disability.
0: Somewhat. We just help each other out.
1: Okay.
0: I mean, my life has been intermingled with all my children forever because I homeschool my kids.
2: If it's working for you, then just keep doing it. But I would not make it worse by becoming the lender.
1: I think Lynn's gonna.
2: Lynn's
1: do it.
2: Gonna
1: which is great, and I'm glad you called in, Lynn. I really pray it all works out. And I pray in 4 years you recoup your money, nothing else happens, that you stay healthy, and everything goes according to plan. I really do. I pray that is the case because that's what she's gonna do. So all good prayers and vibes and all the things that people send people's way.
2: I'm picturing Lynn's daughter calls in a year from.

0: now and says, hey, so
1: this is what can happen.
0: I'm getting married and my mom was my lender, but she's also my tenant and I have to kick
1: and
0: her out.
1: Gary, my fiance.
0: And she has no money because she gave it all to me to pay off the mortgage, but I owe her. So now she's demanding a lump sum in order for me to move out and I don't have
1: but
0: that.
1: But it's in my name. And Gary, the fiance, what's he going to do? You know?
0: I would much rather a hard conversation with Lynn now than the harder conversation with the daughter later.
1: It is what it is. I'm pretty sure Lynn has made up her mind and she may have great relationships. It may be, you know, I don't know, George. You win some, you lose some on the show.
0: I love my mom so much that I would not take a dollar from her in debt.
1: No.
0: That's how much I love her.
1: No,
0: keep it. Because I want her to come over and make me grape leaves and baklava and not say, where's my money? Where's my money? It's not going to be a fun conversation.

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1: Good afternoon. Here's what's happening. European leaders are sounding the alarm over the Arctic, calling it a growing geopolitical hotspot. Meeting in Finland, Nordic, Baltic, and other leaders highlighted Russia's military buildup, new shipping routes opened by climate change, and competition for natural resources. German Chancellor Friedrich Merz, whose country isn't an Arctic nation, said years of neglect must end, quote, high north, low attention is over. North Korea confirmed a large-scale weapons drill this past Saturday. Missiles, artillery, and drones, claiming it showed, quote, huge destructive power. And the test comes even as President Trump scaled back military exercises with South Korea, hoping to revive diplomacy with Kim Jong-un. Experts say Pyongyang isn't slowing down. We pray for peace on the peninsula and for leaders with wisdom. Cross-border shippers say U.S. customs enforcement has exploded under the Trump administration, hitting Canadian businesses with mounting costs and delays. Documentation demands have jumped tenfold, says Vancouver-based Pacific Customs Brokers, while U.S. audits are on track to rise 26% this year. Penalties in the first half of 2026 already surpassed all of 2025 by 53%. Some shippers are giving up entirely. The federal government says 10% of public servants still can't be accommodated in the office 4 days a week. Public Services and Procurement Canada hopes to reduce that to 5% by March 31st, 2027, as it searches for additional workspace. Meanwhile, Ottawa and Gatineau's GC co-working sites close to free up space for departments implementing the four-day return-to-office mandate. Albertans are snapping up the province's new 3-in-1 identification cards. Service Minister Dale Nally says license renewals jumped 33% this July compared to last year, with 82% opting into the new card. It combines a driver's license, health care card, and citizenship marker. The Alberta NDP calls the rollout a mess, but Nally says the numbers tell a different story. A free mobile mammography clinic is coming to Slave Lake October 1st through October 10th. The screen test clinic offers no-cost breast cancer screening for those aged 45 to 74. No referral needed. Those aged 40 to 44 can be screened with a referral. 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Mackenzie County residents without curbside pickup will soon have new recycling options. Starting next month,